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1: From ABC News, I'm Dave Packer. A deadly shooting Wednesday afternoon at a residential building in downtown Minneapolis. Police Chief Bill Peterson.
2: Officers entered the high-rise apartment building. Inside, officers encountered victims and heard additional gunfire. Officers followed the sound of the gunfire to an upper floor of the building. On that floor, officers encountered a haze that significantly limited their visibility. Officers exchanged gunfire with the suspect.
1: That shooting leaving three people dead, including the suspected gunman. President Trump predicting again that the six-month-old war with Iran will end soon. Meanwhile, one chapter of the conflict is ending.
3: The USS Lincoln, the gleaming aircraft carrier which set off from San Diego 286 days ago, docking in Thailand, covered in rust after a record-setting deployment in support of the U.S. blockade of Iran. 5,000 American sailors finally setting foot on dry land. Shakira Fairfax of New Jersey traveled to Thailand to greet her daughter, Jada.
4: It was an uncertain time. It was a scary time. It was difficult. It was definitely difficult.
3: President Trump had publicly brushed off concerns about how long these American sailors were at sea.
1: ABC's Mary Bruce. The judge in the Lindsey Clancy trial has sent the jurors home after a fifth day of deliberations. ABC's Aaron Katursky.
5: The jury did not ask for anything. No evidence, no testimony, no clarification about the law. They seem to have what they need to decide. They have. They're just split.
1: Clancy admits to killing her three children. The jury is weighing whether she should be held criminally responsible. New Jersey has filed a petition asking the U.S. Supreme Court to shut down prediction markets like Kalshi and Poly Market in the state. Now, prediction market companies argue that they are not in the gambling business, but the commodities futures business. You're listening to ABC News.
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1: Police in Tucson, Arizona, confirmed that Monday's fatal shooting at a gay bar was a hate crime. The shooter died with two victims. Stocks snapped a three-day losing streak Wednesday. The market has been under pressure from rising oil prices and a bond market sell-off.
8: What we are seeing are those borrowing costs surge. And this is happening not just in the U.S., it's happening all over the world. The way that this shows up is in the price of bonds, which are, you know, you own basically a government bond. Those prices are falling, which means interest rates are going up. And that's really important, because what a government bond, what that interest rate is, basically affects everything from a mortgage rate to your credit card rate. For a small business, if you're taking out a loan, it means that cost of borrowing that money is more expensive.
1: ABC's Elizabeth Schulze. Authorities in Texas rescued dozens of people from rising floodwaters as former tropical storm Edward lingered, dumping 2 feet of rain in some areas. In Livingstone, Robert Diaz was in cleanup mode.
9: I've been hearing them saying in other news, they said that water is waist deep. That water is not waist deep. That's about 18 feet deep.
1: Rains are expected through Thursday morning. Boldly going where no coin has gone before. Britain's Royal Mint is marking the 60th anniversary of the Star Trek franchise with two collectible 50 pence coins. One features four different spacecraft from the franchise, while the other stamped with a Vulcan salute, "Live long and prosper." Dave Packer, ABC News.
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18: Well, thanks for being with us here on Show Me Today, the voice of Missouri. Route 66 is one of the most famous roads in American history, and of course here in Missouri. A nice portion of the 2,500 miles from Chicago to L.A. passes through the Show Me State, and we've just celebrated the 100th anniversary of the Mother Road. Author Beth Bacon has come up with a new book, a children's book that focuses on Route 66, Faces and Places along America's Most Famous Road, and she's here to tell us about her book. What made you want to tell this story specifically to children?
19: That's a really good question, Bill. I am a writer of books for young readers. Some of my books are fictional stories, and other ones are nonfiction. When I look at the world and think about it, I always think of it through the lens, would this make a good children's book? And knowing about the 100th anniversary of Route 66 and my love for travel and my experiences on Route 66, it just made me think that this is something that kids need to know about, that families can share. And the other thing is, I always think that a picture book is a way for a grown-up to start a conversation with a kid. And if they read this book together, they have that as their base. And then maybe they can talk about their own memories of Route 66 or their own experiences just throughout American history or travels, and just bring up a conversation with a child.
18: Yeah. Talk about your illustrator. I want to make sure I get the name right. Jody Woolsey?
19: Yes, Jody Woolsey. She is, you know, it's interesting with picture books. There are picture books like, let's say, a picture book about Picasso or something, right? You don't want to actually use Picasso's pictures in it. And so the illustrator has to do this really interesting, thoughtful process of like, how do you make it look like Picasso without actually being Picasso? And same thing with this Route 66. How could we create the look and feel of Route 66 while also being new and something unique? And I think that Jody really did a great job of making it feel like Route 66 while also being unique and today. I love the color palette and just the way she has framed all of the pictures.
18: Beth Bacon is joining us, author of the book Route 66, Faces and Places Along America's Most Famous Road. But it's geared toward younger readers. And of course, Missouri has such a significant piece of history with Route 66. I mean, St. Louis, Cuba, Lebanon, Springfield, you go on and on. Joplin. What did you learn about Missouri while researching and writing this book yourself?
19: I learned that Missouri was the place where a lot of things were invented because of Route 66, but those things have gone way beyond Route 66. For example, the bumper sticker. When Route 66 started, a lot of cars didn't even have bumpers. And then they got bumpers. And then shops along Route 66 started creating these pieces of wood that had the name of the shop on it, and they would wire it onto the bumper. And then at Merrimack Caverns, which is known for its great advertising, they came up with the idea, why wire a piece of wood to the bumper? How about gluing something. And that is the origin of the bumper sticker. And now bumper stickers are all over the place for all kinds of reasons. And that happened on Route 66 in Missouri.
18: You know, Beth, this is really a unique approach to a piece of history in a book, because, you know, most people that we've spoken with on this show have experienced Route 66, the driving the road or being a part of it. And now, you know, we kind of look back on it and reminisce about those times. But you're trying to reach an audience that really didn't even know about this at all. And so how do you pull those things that interested us knowing about the road? How do you pull that out of a young kid? It's a unique.
19: That's a really good point, Bill. I assumed that the kids reading this book maybe never heard of Route 66. And if they did hear about it, they don't really know what it is.
18: Yeah.
19: Because it's been a historic road for, I don't know, 30, 40 years. It really hasn't been a road that we travel on other than in little pieces. And it is such an important part of American history. It's an interesting slice of American history. So yeah, I definitely assumed that kids don't know about it. And then I thought about, like, what matters to kids? Did you know that the very first McDonald's was on Route 66? So that's in the book, and that was in California. Every kid knows McDonald's today. And maybe if it wasn't for Route 66, the McDonald's we know wouldn't be the same. The other thing that has to do with kids in this book is that this book profiles a bunch of different people who did really interesting things on Route 66. And almost all of them grew up near or on Route 66. So, for example, Joe Ranft is the writer-producer for Pixar, who made the movie Cars. The movie Cars is all about Route 66. He grew up near Route 66 in California and always had a fascination with it. And you know, he loved it as a kid. And when he was a grown-up, he was like, I want to make a movie about this. Or even Ted Drews, that people in Missouri know, Ted Drews Jr., who grew Ted Drews into this well-known and loved establishment. When he was 11 years old, they already had a custard shop somewhere else in St. Louis, and he was told by his dad, we're moving to the most famous road in America. And he was super excited. And that new Ted Drews on Route 66 was really kind of groundbreaking in terms of, like, the ice cream parlor model, in that they were not on a main street. They actually, well, they were on Route 66, which was a main street, but it wasn't like a downtown part of Main Street. So they had tons of room for a parking lot. Mm. And back then, a parking lot was a rare thing. And a lot of people, I was told, said to him, like, what are you doing with all that space? And they were like, trust me, if we have a place for people to put their cars, they will stop. And that was a whole new idea, a parking lot. So there were all these things that, as, you know, people who just go through the day, we don't realize that there was a time when there were not bumpers on cars. There was a time when there were not parking lots around buildings. And you can see that when you go through an older part of town, that, you know, the main street doesn't have any parking. And then you have to, like, find a place to put your car in order to go into the store.
18: Beth Bacon wrote a book about Route 66, and we have had quite a few segments about Route 66. And no matter our guest, we always learn something new. There's a new little twist to it, and it never gets old. 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Just search for it on your favorite platform. All right, so families listening right now who want to take a weekend trip along Route 66 here in Missouri with their kids, where would you tell them to start? Is there one place you absolutely wouldn't want them to miss?
19: Oh, that's a loaded question. Everybody has a favorite part, I think, of Route 66. I would say the best place to start is the closest place to where you are. And maybe there are a lot of people in Missouri who are driving on Route 66 on a daily basis Just look up. Usually there are little flags on the light poles that might say historic Route 66 here and there. And you might realize, like, oh, my library is on Route 66. Or, you know, my car dealership. I actually get my car fixed on Route 66. And so it is part of our daily lives, at least if you live on that diagonal stretch across, you know, starting in St. Louis and on down south. It's really common for all of us. I think that also for Missouri folks, it's pretty easy to jump the northern route up to Chicago. And I think Illinois does a great job of keeping Route 66 alive with a lot of museums and just things to look at along the way.
18: Route 66, faces and places along America's most famous road, available now. And you've got some meet and greets and some book signings that you're going to be doing here in Missouri. Where can people get information? And more importantly, where can they get the book?
19: Oh, well, you know, they can get the book at that big online store that everybody uses.
18: It's, you can it's say there. It. It's all right. Yeah, you can. Yeah, yeah, that's all right.
19: You can just Google Route 66 and my name, Beth Bacon. There are a lot of books about Route 66, but almost all of them are for grown-ups.
18: Yeah.
19: So this one is for kids.
18: Yeah, good stuff. Beth, thank you so much for sharing, and we'll get the book. Beth Bacon joining us. Have a great day.
19: Thank you.
18: This is Show Me Today, the voice of Missouri.
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18: Welcome in to Show Me Today, the voice of Missouri. If you love classic cars, hot rods, just about anything with four wheels, there's a big event coming up in Northeast Missouri. The Early Tin Dusters Car Club is teaming up with Mark Twain Casino for the 8th annual car show. That's coming up September 12th in LaGrange, which is north of Hannibal. Nash, how far north is LaGrange from Hannibal if you go up 61?
0: I would say probably 6 or 8 miles, something like that.
18: Oh, okay. So that's pretty close then. All right. Yeah. I was trying to look on the map and trying to figure that
0: out
18: myself.
0: Sure,
18: yeah.
0: About that. Right.
18: So just a few minutes north of Hannibal then. Okay. Nash Simmons, he's the Rod Run chairman with the Early Tin Dusters Car Club, and here to talk about their event. So your 8th year, how did this get started in this little town of LaGrange?
0: Well, the casino is really the one that has really been putting the show together for the last few years, and they've brought us in as just kind of the car club to kind of see what they needed, and they've done a really great job. They've really brought the car community together around this area, and we are really excited to do it again.
18: Yeah. All right. We'll talk about the car show, but tell me about the Early Tin Dusters Car Club. Where are you guys based, and how many members do you have?
0: Yeah, so we're based out of Quincy, Illinois. I think we have about right around 20 members, something like that.
18: Yeah.
0: And we've been in a club since 1971. I'm kind of one of the newer, younger members of the club, but we're really doing some big things. This year is our 50th anniversary for our car show that we put on in October. And so we're really trying to bring the whole community together, and we do a big 3-day show in October.
18: Now, for those of us that are not into the classic car lingo, what's an early tin duster? What's the significance of that name?
0: Well, the early part is all of our cars are 1948 and older. Our show is for 1948 and older cars, which is a little different than most, because a lot of the car shows around either allow everything, or they sometimes they cut off in the 70s or 80s or somewhere around in there. But we are down to the 1948 and older. It's kind of a special thing with our event, and so we've kind of carried that tradition on. And then the tin dusters is we like that old tin bodies and stuff, and we're always dusting on them. So.
18: Yeah. So you guys like to get out and drive your cars, not just leave them out for show, right?
0: Absolutely. Yep. Yeah. We love to drive our cars. A lot of our cars are what they call street rods, which is where they have they've been updated. They've got newer modern engines and disc brakes and power steering and stuff like that. And so, yeah, we make them safe for today.

0: is normally a really good turnout at this show, and it is open to everything. The show is open from a Model T all the way up to a brand new Corvette. And so the show is offering several awards, and some of those awards are picked by the participants. And so there's music and food, and it's just a really good day to spend in the car community.
1: What does it take to enter a car in the competition? Can people still get in?
0: Yes, absolutely. So if you pre-register, they're doing a really cool thing. The first 100 registers get the free t-shirt. And so you can pre-register at marktwaincasinoatlagrange.com. And if you get pre-registered, that guarantees you a spot for a t-shirt as long as you're one of the first 100, because they can't guarantee you day of. But you can still register the day of and bring your car and be a part of it. But getting the t-shirt is you'd probably need to pre-register.
1: Yeah. Nash, you've got different awards. Is there one award that gets people especially fired up at this event?
0: One of the big awards is the Club Participation Award. That was kind of the ones that our club and some of the rival clubs around the Tri-State Lugnuts, they won it last year because they had more participants than us from their club. And so the casino at LaGrange, they actually give $1,000 to the charity of the club's choice, and that is just a really big deal because that's kind of one of our big things is giving back to charities in the area.
1: Yeah.
0: Our show in October, we give back to Camp Callahan, which is a special needs summer camp. I know that Tri-State Lugnuts are really big into the veterans home there in Quincy, and so. Get your club together and get to LaGrange because they're giving out some money.
1: Yeah. Wow. So do you get how far do people come out to check out this event?
0: I would say I don't really know. I would say they come quite a ways.
1: Yeah. Yeah, that's good. So, all right, so there's the Early Tin Dusters Car Club. That's who Nash Simmons is a part of. And then you've got the Tri-State Lugnuts. So are you guys like rival auto clubs, or are you guys, have fun together? What's the dynamics like when you get together for these things?
0: Oh, I don't think we're rivals. I think we have a good time together. They're a little different because they're open up to those newer cars, like I talked about before, where our club is mostly 1948 and older. But they put on really good shows too. They put on a show that's coming up here in September at the Veterans Home in Quincy. That is a really good show. It's on a Sunday, and they do a lot of really good things for the Illinois veterans. And so, no, there's no rival here. We are just two car clubs out to do good things. I see that.
1: Yeah, 8th annual car show up in LaGrange, put on by Mark Twain Casino, and Nash Simmons joining us from the Early Tin Dusters Car Club. What does an event like this mean to your local car clubs and then the people who spend a lot of time restoring and preserving these older vehicles?
0: These shows are really just a lot of fun. They're really good for the community of just getting people out and getting them together. It takes a lot of work to restore these cars, and it's a really big honor and a really big privilege to get your car out and show it off at these shows, and especially if you bring home a trophy or something like that. It's pretty amazing to get your stuff out there and let people see it.
1: Yeah, so if you want to get your car in there or you just want to go and visit, let me give the website again, marktwaincasinolagrange.com, and you can find information on the 8th annual car show. It's coming up Saturday, September 12th from 10 to 4. You also have live music out there too, so this is a big event.
0: Yeah. We've got live music from the Mugshot Bandits, and I'm sure that will bring a crowd in itself. And there's normally food and everything out there, and so I'm sure we're going to have a really good time.
1: Yeah, well, this would be a great day trip to head up just north of Hannibal to LaGrange and check out this car show. Well, best of luck and good luck, and I hope you take down the Tri-State Lugnuts this year. Win some money for your charity.
0: Yeah, we're going to do our best.
1: Yeah, hey, Nash, thanks a lot. Thanks for telling us about this event.
0: All right, thank you.
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3: This is Show Me Today, the voice of Missouri. Missouri State football is getting ready for its big stage this Saturday. They kick off their football season, and while everyone is watching what's going on the football field with the players, there's another group of Missouri State students who are getting ready for the spotlight too, the Pride Marching Band. And they've already performed in some pretty incredible places over the years. The Macy's Thanksgiving Day Parade, the Tournament of Roses Parade, and even overseas in London. Is there, Brad Snow is the director of bands at Missouri State University. Is that right? You've been to London?
4: Yeah, the band has been to the London New Year's Parade, actually done the Rose Bowl Parade twice, the Macy's Parade twice. So, a lot of exposure.
3: Yeah, that's great. I saw that the British Royal Band did a tribute to Dolly Parton by playing 9 to 5. Any plans for you guys to?
4: We've not talked about it yet. We're trying to get that first game under our belt first. But yeah, I've definitely seen a lot of those tributes from bands all over the world.
3: Yeah. For someone, though, who has never been around a major college marching band, I just throw that out. Hey, why don't you guys do this? Like, you haven't been planning for this. What does a game day actually look like?
4: Yeah, it's kind of an all-day affair. You know, we start, you know, about 4 hours beforehand with all of the logistics that need to take place. And then there's, you know, some game day traditions, our bear walk, where we kind of, escort the team into the stadium to kind of get them hyped up. And then from there, you know, it's, a lot of pregame activities, some tailgating things, and just, you know, creating hype before, during, and after the game. So it's an all-day affair for sure.
3: Yeah. And then how many members of the Pride Band are there at Missouri State?
4: Yeah, we're up to 375.
3: Wow, that's pretty amazing. Crazy, yeah. And you said just before we came on that you've been there at Missouri State for 11 years.
4: No, we've maintained a kind of an upward trajectory ever since I got here, even through COVID. My first year here, we were about 280, and so we've grown almost 100 in those 11 years.
3: That seems like a big number. That's a great accomplishment.
4: It's the largest band that I've ever been a part of. And, you know, before I was here, you know, I served at Southern Miss, Oklahoma State, and at the University of Missouri. And I never had bands that large at any of those places.
3: What do you attribute to that? Brad Snow, by the way, is the director of bands at Missouri State University. We're getting ready for the football season, and the band is so much a part of the festivities on a game day. What do you attribute to that?
4: I think it's just the culture that we've been able to create here, over the years, even predating, my time here. It's just, it's kind of one of the destination programs for our campus. The fine arts are really well supported here at Missouri State. And so, people have come here to be a part of the band, separate from any identity, that might be created through athletics, and now that we are, in Conference USA, that's definitely helped our recruiting numbers as well.
3: We've talked with marching bands and directors on Show Me Today. I don't know if I've ever asked this question. What's the tryout process like? Are there quote-unquote red shirts? Do you bring freshmen in and they say, hey, all right, you're good, but you got to wait to kind of work your way in? How does it work?
4: Well, I know a lot of schools, they'll have a set number, and they'll kind of keep a cap on their numbers, but that's not something that we've ever done. We try to find a place for everybody, because we do recruit, all over, not just the state, but the region and the country. And so we like to think that we have a place for everybody. We do have an audition process where we want to hear everybody play, and then, that extends to our color guard program as well. They'll have on-campus auditions for that, but we like to think that if somebody wants to be here, if they've taken the time to make time for us, then we're going to find a place for them in our program. So we've never really turned anybody away. We want to make this a place that everybody can feel involved and connected to Missouri State.
3: Boy, that's a great sales pitch for high school students that are into music, that are looking at schools. You could jump right into Missouri State. That's a good pitch, Brad.
4: It's worked for us.
3: Yeah. An incredibly large band. And so how many home games now do you have this year that you'll be performing at?
4: Yeah, we have six home games, and we'll be a big part of all six.
3: Yeah. And then any other activities? You going overseas or any big parades, anything happening this year that you're...
4: Yeah, we're bringing our marching band to San Antonio to perform at the Bands of America Super Regional. That's a big... A big performance that anybody that knows anything about the marching arts is familiar with. So we're looking forward to taking a three-day trip to San Antonio. And then one of our other bands, I also direct our wind ensemble, which is our top concert group. That group will be performing in New Zealand and Australia in May with a performance at the Sydney Opera House on May 22nd of 2027. So that's another big time thing for us as well.
3: Yeah. Brad, when you're prepping for the season and you're getting the marching band going and you've got over 300 members, I'm sure you have to practice outside. Talk about the physical demands, dealing with the heat, you're marching, you're holding instruments. Some of those instruments are pretty heavy. Talk about the physical fitness that goes into being a member of a marching band.
4: You know, it's brutal, and I don't remember a hotter summer than what we've had here, and even extending into early fall here. So we preach fitness with all of our groups, recovery. We preach making sure that they have that they're hydrated. We at the end of every one of our rehearsals, we tell them how many bottles of water they need to drink between today and tomorrow. And then we have a kind of a set stretching routine that we do, every the beginning of every rehearsal. And we just constantly make sure that they're taking care of themselves, both physically and mentally, because, on top of what they do for us and the time demands, they're also full-time students. So we want to make sure that they are, able to balance their time demands and make sure that doesn't become too mentally straining for them as well.
3: Yeah, how many songs do you have planned out for the season?
4: I don't even have a number for it. I mean, it's, we have a full book of tunes that we'll play, during the course of the game. We consider ourselves the soundtrack for the game. So we pull from, 20 plus tunes that we'll play during the course of the game, in addition to, four or five songs that we'll play during halftime, four or five songs that we'll play during pregame. So we're, kind of a little, mini jukebox, if you will.
3: Yeah. And then here's me asking, are you going to play anything from Dolly Parton this year? You guys got your got your hands full. We take you for granted.
4: I think a lot of people, it's not a bad thing. We like that we make it look easy, but, it's kind of, we refer to it kind of like a duck on a pond. You see the calm up top, but below, there's a lot of chaos that goes into, that public perception.
3: Yeah. Brad Snow, the next time you take in a Missouri State football game, be on the lookout for one of the largest marching bands you'll see, the Pride Marching Band of Missouri State. Brad, thank you so much and good luck this season.
4: I appreciate it. Thank you so much for having me.
3: This is Show Me Today, the voice of Missouri.
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3: This is Show Me Today, the voice of Missouri. I'm Bill Pollack. Welcome back. And Barbara Baird, the accidental Ozarkian, is back. It's been a while since it seems like we go in stretches where we've got you on, we've got all these, and then we don't hear from you. That's our fault. We have to be more consistent.
15: Well, I'm not here a lot, Bill. Hello.
3: Well, I know you're all over the place. Yeah, I know you're all over the place. First of all, you're all over the state of Missouri, and then who knows where you end up? You're either in race cars or, whatever, ending up in the bottom of swamps or whatever you're doing, falling out of boats. I mean, you name it, you're doing it. Yeah. We live our life through Barbara Baird, the accidental Ozarkian.
15: Oh, sorry about that.
3: All right. And so you want to talk about a two-headed snake. What in the world? Where did you find this thing?
15: Yeah, it was the last thing I expected to find at Shepherd of the Hills Fish Hatchery outside of Branson, Missouri.
3: Yeah.
15: Of course, you know, doesn't everybody in Missouri eventually goes to Branson at some point? And it's a great place to go, especially if you have family. And we went with our grandchildren and daughter and son-in-law. But we went down there, and of course, you know, we had young children, so we went to the Butterfly Palace and Dolly Parton's Stampede, which was amazing. And especially to have a five-year-old who narrated the entire thing while the show was going on, thinking that people were going to get squished by butterflies and all this kind of thing. But it was great. And first time we'd ever gone to Hertz Donut Company. Shout out. Oh, my gosh.
3: Yeah. What'd you have?
15: Donuts.
3: What did you have?
15: Oh, I stick with the maple. You know, give me something maple on a donut all day long.
3: What about you? Yeah, I'm the same. You can't go wrong with maple.
15: No, but like my grandson had some blue character on a donut, and of course then his lips turned blue and everything and tongue and all that. But
3: oh, they love that.
15: It looked pretty good. But so we went to this hatchery because number one is free. Well, you pay for it with your conservation taxes, but still
3: at the time of,
15: you know,
3: though.
15: But you know, in Branson, everything is an admission fee to get into. So this was nice, and it was nice to be outdoors. So, of course, having young children, we were there, you know, at opening hour at 9 o'clock. We're up at 6.
3: That's great.
15: With little kids, right?
3: Yeah, that's really good.
15: So we headed on down. It was a beautiful drive by the lake and down by the dam and everything. And it's on 155 acres. And that place, I was shocked because it produces between 350,000 and 400,000 pounds of trout a year, browns and rainbows, which yeah. a lot of fly fishermen, you know, they're really crazy about the browns because they're real fighters. And you usually have to go down to Arkansas if you want to fish like the little red or to get some browns on a line. But anyway, they do raise them there. So that was interesting.
3: That's over a million trout.
15: Oh, yeah.
3: If you break it down Definitely. By the pounds. Yeah.
15: Yeah, and they go, 80% of those trout go to Lake Teenicomo, but the rest of them go to the four trout parks, say that three times, trout parks in Missouri. So they are really busy.
3: Yeah, so you go there, you see a bunch of trout.
15: And you can feed them.
3: And you feed them, yeah.
15: The old-fashioned kind of like bubblegum machines that they spit out fish food.
3: Yeah, yeah.
15: And
3: your hands smell of that all day.
15: Oh, yeah, sure. You can bring a cup. That would be my note to self.
3: Yeah. Yeah.
15: Bring a cup. Someone actually brought a red Solo cup. I thought that was a good idea.
3: I bet the grandkids love that part, huh?
15: Yeah, they did.
3: Yeah.
15: They really did. And then we went into the education center, which was remodeled and at least doubled in size in 2024. And it has a 7,500-gallon aquarium. And there are some huge rainbows and browns in there swimming around. And then they had turtles and other reptiles on display, which, of course, kids love to see. But then let's talk about that two-headed snake named Tiger and Lily.
3: Oh, that's clever.
15: Now, can you imagine you're sitting on your deck up there in 2017 in Stone County, and that's the snake crawls out from under your deck.
3: Yeah.
15: It has two heads. It was a black Western rat snake. And you know, Bill, they can live for 20 years in captivity.
3: Yeah. Wow. So this is something that was found in Missouri.
15: Yes.
3: Someone found it. Did they capture
15: it? And donated it.
3: Oh, my.
15: Yeah, so the Department of Conservation took it and put it down here at the Conservation Center and Conservation Education Center. Should get it right. And how many more adjectives can we throw in front of that, right? because one thing that it probably wouldn't last very long in the wild because with two heads, it's difficult to go into tight spaces.
3: Yeah, well, yeah. Yeah.
15: If you imagine that.
3: Right, yeah. Which one, Tiger or Lily, is the one that's getting bumped into the does conservation, did you explore this at all? And I'm sure you asked questions and wanted to find out how a two-headed snake, is it genetic, is it something that was in the water, what should we be concerned, we got two-headed snakes?
15: It was like you know, the Siamese twins, the same type thing happened to these snakes. They just didn't separate. The eggs didn't separate.
3: How rare
15: the
3: is
15: egg
3: this?
15: Didn't separate and I think it's extremely rare, and the interesting thing is they share an esophagus, so they have to take turns eating.
3: Oh, my.
15: Can't both eat at the same time and feed one body.
3: Yeah.
15: So, I mean, that makes sense, doesn't it?
3: So this is at the hatchery right now.
15: Yes, and in fact, I think that the MDC has made a really great attraction out of it because, like, they'll have a birthday party for Tiger and Lily, and then they'll have a whole themed birthday party about snakes, and people can bring their kids, and there are activities for them, and they get to learn more about the snakes that we have in Missouri.
3: Yeah. Wow, that is fascinating. That is amazing. I would have sold my house and property if I would have seen a two-headed snake. That would have been it. But that's it. I'm moving. I don't know where I'm going, but I'm getting away from here. So how cool is that? I mean, what? And we'll have a picture, too, once we... get this through our radio stations here on Show Me Today. We'll make this a podcast, and there will be a photo. But what does it look like, though?
15: I don't really know how long it was because it was coiled up, and I didn't ask. But just have a bulletin board next to it with all the different photographs on it. But it is, you'll see, so it's about 9 years old now. So it's probably, reached its mature length. Oh, it did have a snake skin, too. So that was about 3 feet long, maybe.
3: Yeah.
15: So a snake skin with the two heads on the top,
3: where
15: it crawled out from it. So that was cool.
3: That is neat. Well, what other fun? I mean, that's worth the trip down to Branson and the Shepherd of the Hills Hatchery for that alone. But what else do they have there? What else caught your grandkids' attention?
15: Well, of course, like I said, the turtles and the other reptiles that they had in under glass there, inside glass. That was pretty interesting. And they had a movie, a little movie in a room about how they Oh, and my five-year-old grandson was explaining to everyone about how they squeeze the eggs out of a trout so and fertilize them. Yeah. So, yeah, that was an interesting lunch conversation.
16: So he takes after grandma then in storytelling, huh?
15: I think so, yeah. I think he does, yeah.
16: The next generation of the accidental Ozarkian, yeah.
15: He was fascinated by how they fertilize trout down there. So, but also, you can go and have a picnic there. They have a couple of picnic sites, first come, first served, and they have some trails if you want to hike a little bit, and you can fish down there. And so you can put in a canoe or a kayak, and you can float from there down to the Cooper Creek access. So there are a lot of things that you can do outdoors.
16: Yeah. So what's the conservation purpose behind what happens there? I mean, this isn't a place where they make fish and dump them in lakes. What's that? That is probably an ill-conceived notion that maybe people have about the hatchery. But what did you learn from a conservation standpoint about the work?
15: I think the addition of the Conservation Education Center is great because it does show people how they fertilize, what's going on there. You know, why do they have all these tanks? Why do they have all these pools with different sizes of fish? And like, what does it take to start from an egg until when is it ready to be released? And how do they do that? And it's a process. And I think a lot of people don't understand everything that goes on and is intricate.
16: Yeah. Is there a best time of year to visit?
15: You know, I think you could probably go any time of year. Yeah. It'd be interesting to see what they're doing in the wintertime there.
16: Yeah. Yeah, that's good stuff. All right, so how much time are you going to spend there with your kids and your grandkids if you make a trip?
15: If you go a couple hours.
16: Yeah.
15: A couple of hours. Yeah, and I would definitely, if you're going this time of year or this fall, early in the fall, I would go be there at 9 o'clock and when the gates open, because it gets really hot and there's a lot of concrete and it does get pretty hot out there. So, of course, you can always go inside, but... And people there that are working there are really friendly, really knowledgeable, good with kids, seems like. So,
16: yeah,
15: highly recommended as a great family outing.
16: And
15: if you're a fisherman or you're an angler, it's great for you to go and get educated about the abundance of trout that we have and all the blue ribbon and red ribbon trout streams and the parks that we have here in Missouri and where they come from, and because they're not native.
16: Yeah, yeah. Oh, what a fun trip. They get about 250,000 visitors a year, and that is one more thing to add to your list to go down and visit Branson. It's such a great area. It's such a fun area to hang. And you don't necessarily need to do the touristy things either. Those are fun. Don't get me wrong. Mm-hmm. Those are fun. But you can find a day to just do some of these little pure Missouri things too.
15: Yes.
16: Yeah. Make a big day out of it. Huh, good stuff. All right. So the Accidental Ozarkian, ozarkian.com is your website. How often do you put new stuff on there?
15: Once or twice a month.
16: Yeah. Yeah, that's good.
15: Yeah.
16: It's a good little side gig for you, huh?
15: Yeah, I think we have about more than 300 articles up there right now, or places that you can go, or people you can meet.
16: Wow.
15: So yeah, there are a lot of options for people.
16: Yeah, so you got the website, you join us, you're on KUKU Radio out of West Plains. They have you on, what do they have you on, once a week, too?
15: Yes.
16: You're like a regular guest down there?
15: Yeah, I wish I could be right after Bill Pollack, though, in Missouri Net News, yeah. But that is so early in the morning, I'm telling you. That's usually like at 6,
16: yeah,
15: 15.
16: Yeah, do the sports. 6:30. Yeah, we got sports. Yep. Yeah, they do it all down there for us, yeah.
15: Yeah, always it's Missouri Net Sports, isn't it? Yeah. Not Missouri Net News.
16: Yeah.
15: It's different, isn't it? Sorry.
16: I'll do news every once in a while, too. Yeah, I'll do it all, whatever they need.
15: I didn't know you did the news.
16: Yeah, every once in a while.
15: Why don't you do this?
16: Yeah.
15: Why don't you do the Ozarkian next time?
16: Hey, I could do that, too. Why not? Sure. I don't know how you do it all, but KUKU West Plains, great affiliate down there, and all of our affiliates on Show Me Today. But all right, well, that's another interesting visit. Next time we'll talk with Barbara Baird. We're going to do it in another week, I promise. And I want to go to another part of the state that you've been to that you say people need to go, and we kind of forget about it, is Hannibal.
15: Yes.
16: So much history there and so many fun things to do there, too. So,
15: yes.
16: All right, let's talk about that next time.
15: Sounds good.
16: All right, this is Show Me Today, the voice of Missouri.
17: As a parent, you said you'd never give up the convertible.
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33: From ABC News, I'm Dave Packer. The war with Iran intensifying, with the U.S. carrying out fresh strikes. President Trump Wednesday evening.
34: The leaders are gone. All of their technology is gone. Their weapons are largely gone. Other than that, they're doing quite well.
33: But here
34: their economy is totally shot.
0: Here at home, the war is keeping oil and gas prices elevated. ABC's Elizabeth Schulze says the U.S. is not getting a break from overall costs, including borrowing money.
1: This is concerning investors globally, because if it gets that much more expensive to borrow money, we're in a lot of debt as a country. That means it is also getting more expensive for the federal government to pay off its debt as those rates go up. And the people who own bonds, it's investors, it's other countries. It's, you know, this is a huge part, kind of foundation of the global economy.
0: A shooting in a Minneapolis apartment building leaving three people dead, including the suspected gunman. Officers are among those wounded by gunfire in that shootout with the suspect, Police Chief Bill Peterson.
2: I'm truly sickened by this level of violence. That feeling is tempered only by the courageous actions of the Minneapolis police officers who responded without hesitation.
0: Defense Secretary Pete Hegseth is facing growing criticism from Republicans after the resignation of Army Secretary Dan Driscoll and a string of firings. ABC's Louis Martinez.
4: There have been tensions going on for quite some time with Defense Secretary Pete Hegseth. As we've seen, Hegseth has intervened in the promotions of certain senior officers to the general officer level. Some of those promotions were stopped. We've also seen Hegseth be highly involved in the Army's senior ranks because he fired the Army's top general, General Randy George, back in April.
0: GOP Senator Tom Tillis slammed Hegseth as inept, accusing him of creating a leadership void in the top ranks. Day six of deliberations on tap for the Massachusetts jury in the Lindsey Clancy murder trial. For the second time, jurors told the judge they were deadlocky again, instructed them, keep trying. You're listening to ABC News.
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0: Disney star Carla Jeffrey has died, according to her Instagram. She was 33. The actress was known for her role as Bree in the Zombies franchise. Disney is the parent company of ABC News. New Jersey is asking the Supreme Court to shut down prediction markets in the state.
7: New Jersey's appeal to the Supreme Court marks the first time the legality of sites like Kalshi and Polymarket has been raised to the nation's highest court. It is shaping up to be a landmark legal battle over the power of whether states or the federal government should regulate the rapidly growing prediction markets. Federal appeals courts are split. New Jersey argues it has regulated gambling in the state for more than a century. Companies say Congress wants the Commodity Futures Trading Commission to oversee online sports wagering. Michelle Franzen, ABC News.
0: The NBA has suspended Los Angeles Clippers owner Steve Ballmer 1 year, and the team ordered to pay a $30 million fine for violating salary cap circumvention rules in a case involving Kawhi Leonard. NBA senior insider Shams Charania has more on the investigation.
8: It essentially shows that the Clippers weren't technically funneling money to Kawhi Leonard. There was no napkin with money being given to him on an agreement, but they actively helped him obtain financial revenue from companies, four in specific, as far as getting money off the court along with his NBA contract.
0: The Clippers say they'll challenge the decision. Dave Packer, ABC News.
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10: 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Gary McNamara and Eric Harley talk about everything from politics to social issues and news of the day. Whether you're up late or you're just starting your day, welcome to the show. 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
11: All across America, we are Red Eye Radio. He is Eric Harley and I'm Gary McNamara. Welcome and good morning. Thank you for being here.
12: Thank you.
11: Can we get some rain, please?
12: There is a chance.
11: I know there's a chance.
12: There is a chance that we could see water come from the sky.
11: I think I'm at 50 days now.
12: Yeah.
11: It's officially 50 days.
12: It seems like Desertville. But from the tropical storm moving up, and hopefully we'll get some of that. I did, and I was talking to producer Ron before the show. As I was pulling up, we got a nice breeze outside, and I think a lot of that is from that system also.
11: Oh, yeah.
12: And it's a beautiful, beautiful evening. It's still, I don't know. Now, let me check the temperature in our neighborhood real quick. It's very warm, but I'll take it. It's 83. I'm sorry. I could use a jacket. It's 83 degrees, and we've got a really nice breeze out there, so it feels like fall is on its way. You can tell the shift is changing. Mm-hmm. At least in my mind, that's what I'm trying to think. So,
11: what caught our ear yesterday was a testimony actually given on Tuesday in the House on sanctuary cities, illegal immigrants, commercial driver's licenses. And all of that. And, you know, we've talked about this for the longest time about sanctuary cities. Mm-hmm. And it's without question. You know, nobody's ever debated it with us because you can't.
12: Right.
11: Democrats believe that illegal immigrants and illegal immigrant criminals, their freedom is more important than the safety and security of American citizens.
12: Right.
11: We've said this for decades.
12: Right.
11: And it's obvious now that's what it is. And the people that vote for Democrats want the same thing. They don't give a damn about American citizens. They just don't.
12: No.
11: They don't care about the safety and security to the point where it's not just illegal, somebody who's illegally in the country. When you're talking about sanctuary cities, it's people that have committed crimes outside of coming into the country illegally.
12: Right.
11: And it makes no sense. They're never asked in their own media sphere, you know, why they allow that. It's just assumed that is accepted.
12: Right.
11: Well, testimony went on, and there were on Tuesday there were two different parents of two children that were permanently disabled because of illegal immigrants, in a truck.
12: Yeah.
11: Killing their kids.
12: Right.
11: Injuring, permanently disabling their kids. Mm-hmm. And the first one was a dad of a 7-year-old girl that permanently disabled from an illegal immigrant driving an 18-wheeler. And he basically came out and just said, I reject the sympathy that you're giving me because you don't give a damn. Really, it's what he said to the Democrats. Let's play what he said, all right? It's okay. A couple minutes long, but it's worth hearing.
12: Yeah.
11: Because this is real world stuff. These are people that are affected, American citizens that are affected, and Democrats don't give a damn. And man, I'm telling you, the camera work by this must have been C-SPAN where it came from. When he's making his points, the camera goes right to the Democrats sitting on the panel, and they're sitting there completely stone-faced. They're not even upset that he's saying any of this stuff.
12: No.
11: It's like they know it. It's like, well, yeah, that's basically where we stand.
12: Yep.
11: This would be his name, Marcus Coleman,
12: is the witness here, and he said he basically had an entire speech. He goes, "Man, I'm not going to, you know, it doesn't matter.
9: Yeah.
12: You people don't care." Right. Here we go.
13: Appreciate it. This is my first time being at one of these things, so forgive me if I'm a little skittish on this. But I do want to say thank you guys for hearing our story. As far as that side of the aisle goes, I think that building needs to get checked for mold or something, because you guys are really out of your guys' mind thinking that sanctuary cities are the way to go. This is the end result of sanctuary city right here. And the guy was just going to work. You guys want to talk about illegal immigrants, so they're just driving to work, they're trying to be a part of the community. This is what happens right here. Just as she had to sit there and stop working her job, I had to sit there and stop working mine. I'm no longer truck driving. I no longer make the money that we used to make. I'm now pinching pennies. I have 9 kids, by the way, that I take care of, and I have to sit there and stretch that, all because of this right here. It's not her fault. It's this fault over here. There's no way at all that anybody should fall victim to what's going on behind somebody who's not supposed to be here. If I moved into your house without your permission and I started sitting there derailing your guys' household and taking from your guys' monetary and your guys' food and stuff like that, you guys would have me either kicked out, ask me to move out, or have the police escort me out. It's the same thing in the United States. These people come here. We did not invite them here. There's a way to go. This is the way to go. My wife, an immigrant, she did what she's supposed to do. She did exactly what she's supposed to do to get here, and she had no issues at all doing it. I don't understand why you guys think it's okay for anybody else to just jump a fence, come over here, and be entitled to the exact same rights that I have and that you guys have. We work hard for that. We protect that. In any other country, anybody ever try to do that, you're going to go to jail. You're going to get arrested. Some of these people, they sit there and they stay in jail for life. And here in the United States, you guys want to give them free health care. You guys want to give them a driver license. You guys want to give them the right to vote. Of course, they're going to vote for some idiotic things, because that's what they want to do. They want to sit here and turn the United States into a third world country. They want to sit there and turn the United States into India or into Ukraine or into Russia or into Mexico. This isn't that. This is the one country where we are free to do what we wish to do. We earned it. We worked hard for it. My family in the military, I have several family members that have passed away inside the military. They gave their blood, sweat, and tears for that. And I don't understand how you guys think that that's okay for people to just come over here and do it. When I tuck my daughter in at nighttime, she's not a Republican. She's not a Democrat. She's 7 years old. And there's hundreds of them. How is that okay? How are you guys not fighting for this? Right here, how are you guys not fighting for this? I reject your guys' sympathy, to be honest with you. There's no way you guys are sorry. Not one of you guys have ever called me. Not one of you guys have ever reached out to me. Not one of you guys have ever sat there and seen me in the hallways and said, hey, sorry about your daughter. You guys do it right here while you guys are grandstanding on top of your soapbox. This is when you guys care. Right here inside this room is the only time you guys care. I've never received anything from anybody over here at all regarding my daughter or my family or anything. Hey, Mr. Coleman, your guys' Delilah law, I want to help you revise it so that we were interested inside of it. Nothing. You guys have no pathway to anything. You guys want to sit there and talk about the pathway to citizenship. There is a pathway. It's not jump the fence and apply. That's not the way it goes. There's a process to get it done. You don't just do that. I can't just go over there and go sit down inside one of those seats and become a Democrat. Oh, you know what? I probably could. I honestly probably could. So I'm not even going to say that. But I can't go inside a hospital and become a doctor just because I want to and go put on a coat and come to work. It's getting ridiculous the way things are going now. It honestly is. It makes no sense at all. Sanctuary cities allow so much to be done that it's almost like the parents not there to take care of the household. And everybody's running around and doing what they want to do. And it sucks. It honestly does. You guys sit there and you guys talk about ICE invading cities and doing this and doing that. I agree with Mr. Jordan, that if the state sat there and told them, come pick up the person, it would take 1 or 2 people to go do it. Instead, they got to send an army out there because now they have to look for them. And then since it's a sanctuary state, you got people sitting there abusing the ICE officers that are out there. I had a whole statement right here that I was going to read to you guys, but just listening to you guys, none of this is relevant anymore because you guys just changed so much. It makes no sense at all. My daughter doesn't deserve this. She didn't ask for any of this. The people that jumped the fence did, though. They knew exactly what they were doing. They still chose to move forward in that direction. And every day something's happening to somebody. And it is your guys' fault. I hold each and every one of you responsible for it. And I always will.
12: Well, nothing you can add to that.
11: No.
12: The situation is something we warned about years ago. That when you have sanctuary city policy, they fought for still are fighting for sanctuary city policy.
11: Mm-hmm.
12: That is to give cover and protection to those who want to do people harm. It's not just the people who want to come here and work. It's anybody and everybody. And the Democrats created this. And they're still fighting for it. In fact, under the new DSA mission, they don't want borders. They don't want border patrol. They don't want law enforcement. They don't want national defense. They would like it to be much worse. So not only would you have parents that are grieving injuries or losses of their children, it would be countless Americans that would be at danger, both children, adults, anybody and everybody, because the bad guys would know they get to rule. They get to rule in a lawless society. They're the ones.
11: You know, we talked about, because there was one a couple of months ago where Representative Jayapal was like, you know, we've already talked about this. They don't really care.
12: They don't.
11: It's like it inconveniences them that the Republicans are bringing out the American citizens.
12: Yeah.
11: And the families of, and in this case, legal immigrants who came here legally.
12: Right.
11: Whose daughter is permanently disabled.
12: Right.
11: Disabled for life. And he knows that one political party, the other major political party, doesn't give a damn.
12: They don't care.
11: Doesn't give a damn.
12: They don't care.
11: They don't give a damn about illegal immigration. They want more because they believe, to the point of sanctuary cities, which is actually specific, as we all know. Not just illegal immigrants, but illegal immigrants who have committed other crimes, they believe, and it doesn't make any sense. I can't tell you why they believe it. Because it makes no sense. As Mr. Coleman said, it doesn't make any sense. It's crazy. Why? How are you defending this? What is the purpose? And I think he was implying, besides the fact that you want them to be your voters, because they're going to vote for more insanity and chaos.
12: Right.
11: Because what other reason would you do this? And you should have seen. I mean, they just, Raskin sitting there just stone-faced. Jayapal sitting there stone-faced.
12: They're hoping this will blow over. They're hoping this will, and they don't care. There hasn't been any change of heart whatsoever.
11: None. Zero.
12: No change of heart to say this was wrong what we did. No one's saying we only meant to offer a welcoming, however you were going to, in a ridiculous fashion, justify sanctuary city policy. We only wanted to welcome those who wanted to work and make a better life. They're not even doing that anymore. They don't care because they want a lawless society. A lawless society puts them in full control for the longest time. And with the DSA, if they were to get their way, and it won't, that's not going to happen anytime soon. But this is the work being done in that effort to completely erode the Constitution and put in its place full communism and chaos. A third world nation. As if it wouldn't affect them. Well, the people in power wouldn't be affected. And then eventually it would move on to a dictatorship. It would have to. if you're going to say, well, Congress should control the White House and the Supreme Court, and that we should have no national defense, we should have no border patrol, we should have no law enforcement, no prisons. Every man, every child for themselves, which means you couldn't let your children out of your sight for 1 second because it wouldn't be safe. There would be zero deterrence. In fact, just the opposite. You would encourage every bad guy on the planet to come here because they knew, and they know now, with this policy that's been in place for years with sanctuary cities, they could come here and get protection from the Democrats. Why do you think so many of them wanted to get on board that bus when they were offered bus rides to New York City? When they were offered bus rides, they knew, hey, sanctuary policy, let's go there. We don't have to worry about a thing because they won't cooperate once we get there. They're not going to cooperate with federal enforcement. We know that, and we can just, and if we want to commit a crime, nobody's going to find out about it. If we want to commit a crime and then escape to our nation of origin, we can do that. We can go anywhere. We're invisible and we're invincible because the power has been handed to us by lawmakers in the United States.
9: Understand, those lawmakers are supported by basically, well, I won't say half the country, but 40% of the country that vote Democrat on a consistent basis.
12: Yep.
9: The Democrat voter wants this.
12: They do.
9: The Democrat voter has no sympathy for these the two American citizens and their, you know, two young kids who are permanently disabled. There's no compassion. There's no kindness. There's no willing to solve this particular problem. They don't give a damn that American citizens die. The children die. The children are injured, permanently disabled the rest of their life.
12: Yes. They will require care.
9: They don't care. Raskin doesn't care. Jayapal doesn't care. The and I, by the way, I shouldn't say that because I shouldn't look

0: Sarah Cronin. I'm Gary McNamara. So that's one thing I've noticed over the last couple of days is everybody, you know, going down different paths with the whole Lindsey Clancy case.
1: Yeah.
0: And, you know, and I've seen every opinion known to mankind. And, you know, as we stated, unless you can get into the mind, you don't know. So when you plead insanity, you're saying, I did it. I just plead insanity. Fine. That means you just go to a different institution where you never get out.
1: Right.
0: That's yep. it. You've yep. already shown you killed children. Can't take the chance of society. That yep. has to be the minimum standard.
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3: 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Remember that? 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Or was that the establishment Democrats?

0: 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He's Eric Carly, and I'm Gary McNamara. 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She was also furious, but there's no compassion from Democrats at all. 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
1: No, they don't.
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3: 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Who's attacking military families? Was that the open socialists, or was that the establishment Democrats?
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5: ABC News, I'm Dave Packer. A deadly shooting Wednesday afternoon at a residential building in downtown Minneapolis. Police Chief Bill Peterson.
6: Officers entered the high-rise apartment building. Inside, officers encountered victims and heard additional gunfire. Officers followed the sound of the gunfire to an upper floor of the building. On that floor, officers encountered a haze that significantly limited their visibility. Officers exchanged gunfire with the suspect.
5: The shooting leaving three people dead, including...

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0: We're on Red Eye Radio. He's Eric Cronin. I'm Gary McNamara. Yeah, so, you know, you talk about the sense of entitlement and, you know, in a society of complete and total abundance, where everything is almost, when you think about it, and how we've advanced in the last, and I can look at my dad's life. He's 100 years old. I can look back at what they had at 100 years ago, what we have now. You've got abundance, which then turns into a sense of entitlement that everything should just naturally happen, to complete rage if every one of your wants and needs is not taken care of.
1: Right.
0: I don't psychologically understand how that happens.
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4: ABC News, I'm Sherry Preston. Minneapolis rocked by a deadly shooting Wednesday evening in a high-rise building downtown. Police Chief Bill Peterson with the numbers.
5: Three individuals have died, including the suspected shooter. Three individuals were injured by gunfire. Three officers were injured, two of them by gunfire.
4: The police chief saying he's truly sickened by this level of violence. There is no word on a motive yet at this point. Iran once again hitting U.S. allies in the Gulf after overnight attacks from the U.S. Buses carrying crew members from the USS Abraham Lincoln streamed into Thailand's resort city of Pattaya. That aircraft carrier out for a record-setting 260 days at sea without a port stop. President Trump saying the full deployment of 286 days wasn't nearly long enough. With the death toll now more than 1,200 people, symbolic funerals are being held in Nepal. More than 4,200 are still listed as missing, nearly 600 of them from other countries. This is ABC News.
6: Hey, I'm Chris Van Vliet. This is Insight with Chris Van Vliet. 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

0: It's 5 till. You're with America in the Morning. We will soon leave summer and fast head into the fall TV season. Entertainment reporter Kevin Carr takes a look at what's expected to be big hits on the small screen.
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12: We already fought a war. We lost.
1: 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I'm Kevin Carr.
0: From being called by someone saying they're from the government about missing money to the Nigerian prince who wants you to hold cash for him with the promise you can keep some, scams in America are at an all-time high. Correspondent Julie Walker reports the cost of the scams for the average American who was duped by scammers is in the billions of dollars, and people are finding in some cases they can get little to no help to get their money back.
13: Exclusive new polling shows virtually every American has been the target of scammers in some way, including victim Alice Lynn, who invested nearly all her life savings, more than $720,000, in a crypto scam with a man named Justin, whom she met in an online chat group.
14: I thought I could trust him, not only but we had the same language, same religion, and also he built himself as an image of a billionaire.
13: Last year, Americans reporting nearly $16 billion in losses to the FTC, a record. Meanwhile, the U.S. still lags behind other countries in tackling the problem, holding financial and social media companies responsible and regulating the cryptocurrency scammers rely on. That's according to an investigation by the Associated Press and Frontline. I'm Julie Walker.
0: America in the Morning for Thursday, September 3rd, 2026 is produced by Jeff McKay. I'm John Trout. This is Westwood One.
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2: Writer, activist, and feminist icon Gloria Steinem has died at the age of 92. She became one of the most potent voices of the women's movement, fighting for feminist causes throughout her life. She co-founded Ms. Magazine in 1972 and was a fierce advocate for a woman's right to an abortion. She also helped organize the first women's march after the election of President Trump in 2016, telling the crowd,
3: "I was just talking with people from our many sister marches, including the one in Berlin, and they asked me to send a special message. We in Berlin know that walls don't work."
2: Steinem's New York brownstone has become a hub for women's gatherings over the past decade, and she set up the Gloria Steinem Foundation to continue that work there. Deadly mass shooting at a high-rise in Minneapolis. A gunman killed two, wounding several, including police officers, says Mayor Jacob Fry.
9: Two officers were hit by gunfire, one in the leg, the other with two bullets to the abdomen. But for their heroic work, the death toll would have been far higher.
2: The gunman also taking his own life. It's the last hurrah for the summer travel season. Millions of people hitting the road for the long holiday weekend.
10: But will Americans be taken advantage of by the economy?
11: Gasoline prices are still high, and we just hit a record in August.
10: Ayixa Diaz is with AAA, which puts the national average for a gallon of gas at $4.14 a gallon, almost a dollar higher than a year ago. Relief on the horizon?
11: Gasoline demand typically starts coming down in early fall, and that's why you typically see gas prices coming down this time of year as well.
10: California is posting the highest pump price, $5.78. That's $2.34 above the lowest. Indiana. Jim Ryan, ABC News.
2: The crew of the USS Lincoln hitting the streets of Thailand after a record-setting 260 days at sea, a deployment President Trump says wasn't long enough. You're listening to ABC News.
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2: A new round of severe storms set to impact millions of Americans today. And coming up, more possible wind and rain in the Pacific, says ABC Sophie Flay.
23: Forecasters watching three hurricanes now churning in the Pacific, including a Category 4 storm. The systems are partly tied to a strong El Nino, bringing warmer ocean water and conditions that can help storms grow stronger. The hurricanes could bring life-threatening surf, destructive winds, and heavy rain to Hawaii and Southern California.
2: A violent start to the school year in Virginia.
24: An elementary school in Waynesboro, Virginia is closed today after police say a 19-year-old with a gun forced his way inside, wounding a staff member before apparently taking his own life in the library. The school went into lockdown, some of the children hiding before being reunited with their parents.
25: It didn't really take them very long. It took them like 10 minutes to get there because I was just standing in the closet.
24: It remains unclear why the gunman traveled to that school.
2: That's ABC's Hannah Batah. The Kennedy Center has removed a sculpture known as Blue, a stick figure designed by Joel Shapiro and had been installed in 2019. The Kennedy Center board, handpicked by President Trump, still trying in some way to get his name on the building that was dedicated to President John F. Kennedy after Kennedy's assassination. Mortgage rates on the rise again for the first time in more than a year. The average rate for a 30-year home loan is topping 6.9%, according to Mortgage News Daily. I'm Sherry Preston, ABC News.
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8: This is Show Me Today, the voice of Missouri. I'm Bill Pollack. Congress is back in Washington after its recess, and with government funding, the debt ceiling, and concerns from Missouri cattle producers all on the agenda, Matt Pilger spoke with Missouri Congressman Emanuel Cleaver about those issues and what lawmakers will be focusing on in the weeks ahead.
12: Well, I think it's a misguided decision by the administration. I do think that the president was trying to figure out, or his advisors were trying to figure out how to deal with this issue. But I think they went in the wrong direction. In fact, I think the direction they've chosen will do enormous damage to Missouri beef producers. And I think one of the weird things about the plan that's laid out by the administration is they're talking about bringing in Argentinian beef. The problem with that, there are a lot of problems related to that, but you know, it may be important for people to know that China has rejected the beef from Argentina. And I think that they are much more lackadaisical in their inspection process than the Food and Drug Administration here in our country. So I think we need a plan to expand and not to contract as it relates to the cattle industry and the beef products that we desperately need. You know, I think, you know, we've got to figure out a way and look at plans for, you know, bringing the very valuable cattle industry back at its prior days of superiority.
6: I was going to ask you, Congressman Cleaver, I know Missouri Farm Bureau, Missouri Cattlemen's Association, they've also criticized the proposal. What alternatives would you like to see the administration pursue to kind of support both consumers and Missouri cattle producers?
12: Well, first of all, and I think the administration is serious about trying to help. You know, if I want to know about, you know, what happens to quarterbacks when they are hit by 300-pound linemen in terms of brain injuries, the chances are really high I'm going to go talk to a quarterback. And I think that would be something that the president's people should have suggested at first, which is why when I represented the area back in the day, I had a farmers advisory committee. And believe it or not, many of them said the first time it ever happened, but I brought the Secretary of Agriculture into the 5th District, once in Odessa to meet with my farmers advisory committee, and once in Higginsville. I brought the chair of the committee in. The point I'm trying to make is that the president can talk to people in the industry, bring people into Washington, or go out and meet with cattle men and women and find out what they think. Now, there are some things that that would come to mind for me. And that is, we could have like a bonus depreciation Right now, federal rules actually allow 100% bonus depreciation for qualifying breeding animals like Herefords. And, you know, ranchers can fully or should be able to fully deduct the cost of a mature breeding animals in the year they are put into service. And that would improve cash flow. We got to do something to help the industry because, look, we're looking at a time right now when the beef cow inventory is the lowest since I was an adult, 1971 or thereabouts, and there are a lot of reasons for it, including drought, forced liquidation, which also means that we need to be a lot more concerned about the impact of the climate. But nonetheless, my little suggestion about bonus depreciation is just one of the things that I've have been thinking about. But I think the best thing to do is sit down with farmers from around the country or get the American Farm Bureau Federation to put a meeting together for the president's people and the Secretary of Agriculture. We can't just start thinking, okay, let's go get some cheaper beef in Argentina. I can tell you there is some paranoia in the American public about this, and I've heard about that from farmers. They are concerned about the quality of the beef, and I am too. All we need is one meat born illness in the country, and we're going to have a panic.
6: I know you sent a letter to the Trump administration. Have you heard anything back?
12: No, not yet. We of course are going to be in Washington all next week. So I'm sure. I mean, one of the things I'm going to do is go sit down and talk with the ag people and the members on the ag committee. The president may have responded to some of the issues they are concerned about, and maybe if I can just add my voice to the voice, I'm sure, of the members of the Ag Committee are going to be communicating to the White House. We can't just say, okay, we're going to bring in these Argentina fed beef products and think everything is going to be okay. I don't think that's enough. And we've got to stay right on it, because even if we stop this, we still have the problem that we still have the U.S. cattle herd, the smallest it's been since the early 1970s. And so we've got to turn that around.
6: You're listening to Show Me Today, The Voice of Missouri. You can download us wherever you get your favorite podcast. We're speaking with Missouri United States Congressman Emanuel Cleaver. What are some of those issues that you believe Congress needs to tackle first? And, if there's just one thing that Congress absolutely needs to accomplish before the end of the year, what would it be and what impact would it have on Missouri families?
12: Well, we've got to have a continuing resolution. We can't have a government shutdown. And I know people are not necessarily talking about a government shutdown right now. What they don't know is that we don't get something by October. That's exactly what's going to happen. So I would suggest that the number one thing we act on is trying to get a continuing resolution because we have a lot of legislation or a lot of people, millions of Americans, whose lives will be impacted on us, impacted by us doing nothing or doing what Congress has done too much and too often, and that is shut the government down. The next thing we need to do is there needs to be something that doesn't happen much anymore, and that is people from the administration should come over and sit down and talk with the people on the ag committees about this cattle herd issue. I think that's the way we solve problems. I'm not suggesting that there's nothing that can be done. I think just the opposite, and the more people sit down and talk about it, the greater the likelihood that we'll come up with a reasonably sound policy to move on. The other thing is, of course, and I'm very proud of this, that I and a friend of mine, a Republican from Nebraska, Mike Flood, and I were successful in getting the most comprehensive housing legislation approved and enacted into law just before we left, coming home for our break. I mean, people are excited about it all over the country. I can hardly maintain a schedule because people are asking us, Mike Flood and me, to come and speak everywhere to fill people in on this legislation, including here in Kansas City. And I think now we've got to get the rules. The Congress passes like a broad outline on legislation, and then the departments have to put the rules together. And so when we get back, one of the things that we're going to have to spend time on is getting the agencies involved with this housing bill to put the rules together so people can start benefiting from what people who are involved in the housing industry believe to be, a once-in-a-generation piece of legislation, that bipartisan piece of legislation that crossed the desk at the White House. The president didn't sign it, not because he thought it was bad legislation, but because he wanted to exchange it for a piece of legislation that he wanted. And I think the Congress, both sides, said, look, we've been able to get Tim Scott and Elizabeth Warren to agree with us. And if that happens, everybody ought to vote for it. It'd be too difficult to try to do it again. Well, we're going to have to raise the debt ceiling, and it should be done automatically, like most other Western nations and even some of the third world nations.
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8: Welcome back to Show Me Today, the voice of Missouri. Boy, there's a lot going on this weekend, including the Herman Harvest Festival this Saturday, giving visitors a chance to sample grapes fresh from the vineyard, stomp grapes, and of course, check out live music, some of the local artists, and of course, enjoy some Missouri wines. And a lot going on this weekend in Herman as they're kind of ramping up for Oktoberfest and all that stuff. Nathan Held is the vice president of Stonehill Winery, and he's with us. Harvest Festival, just tell me about the day and what will take place.
3: Yeah, so it should be a wonderful celebration of all things grape and wine, basically. We're in the middle of harvest here. It just started about a week ago. So this is really a celebration of that. Should be a great day of fun for everyone. We've got, if you're interested in trying all the different wine grapes we have, they're available to taste. People are always shocked by them, you know, surprised by how tasty they are, how much better they are than like table grapes. So that's a fun activity. And if you've never stomped grapes, you have the ability to come out and try that too.
8: Yeah.
3: And of course we'll have grape vendors across the hill. And live music all day.
8: I'm sure you've seen the YouTube video from years ago of the newswoman that was doing a live shot on TV stomping the grapes and she fell off.
3: Yeah.
8: Wasn't she on like a table or a stage?
3: Yeah, they were high up.
8: It
3: looked a little rough. Ours will be down on the ground, so there's no fear of that.
8: Yeah.
3: It'll be in a little half barrel and it'll be full of grapes for you.
8: Yeah.
3: So no fear of falling needed.
8: And I don't know why they set it up so high. Do you have it lower to the ground? So
9: I can't breathe. Stop.
8: People are safe.
3: Yes, the barrel's on the ground, so you will be good and safe. And there's a little handhold too, so
8: yeah,
3: you can do some dance moves in there and have no fear.
10: No,
11: oh
10: dear,
11: I think she's actually hurt.
10: No, there. I think she is.
11: Yeah, she's Ouch. Hurt. She took a hard fall off there.
10: Okay.
8: What? Yeah. All right. That's good. Herman Harvest Festival. So, would it be a sin to take grapes that are harvested for wine and just eat them?
3: You know, people don't tend to do it because they're really small and they have seeds. So it's less pleasant than, you know, perhaps eating a bigger table grape.
8: Yeah.
3: But there's actually a lot more sugar and flavor in it. That's why, you know, they're perfect for making wine because you're trying to utilize all that sugar content and all that flavor to make something really complex and impressive when you're making the wine. So the grapes do taste really good. I love eating them this time of year. I just had some this morning, Muscat grapes that go into a Moscato wine, and those are delicious.
8: Yeah. Nathan Held, the vice president of Stonehill Winery. He's eating the profits.
3: Yes.
8: So how many?
3: Just a little bit.
8: Yeah, no, that's all right. How many variations of grapes do you have at Stonehill?
3: Yeah, so we grow... In our general lineup, we have about 12 different grapes that we're growing for wine. And then we've got maybe 10 or more, maybe 15 or so experimental grapes. But of the core set, about 12.
8: Yeah, yeah. All right, so there will be some grape sampling that you can do. And, of course, I'm assuming some wine sampling. What's the best way to take advantage of Herman Harvest Festival and sampling so many wines while still doing it responsibly? What tip do you have for us?
3: Well, I think, you know, go slow through your day, enjoy yourself, try to, you know, course yourself throughout the day with, you know, trying all the wines and drink plenty of water and eat some good food too. I think that always helps as well.
8: Yeah. Yeah. You can't go wrong with that. How has the grape harvest been this year?
3: So far, so good. It's been pretty great, actually. We've had good quality on our Vignoles grape, which is actually the most planted grape in Missouri. It's a beautiful white grape, kind of makes a wine that we call sunshine in the bottle. So that was a really good grape that it was the first one harvested. And then we have also harvested our Moscato grapes, which are always tasty, should lead to a really nice wine.
1: Yeah.
3: And then we have some Vidal grapes that have come through too. So it's looking like it'll be a good harvest.
1: Yeah. Well, listen, I know you're busy, Nathan, getting things ready from Stonehill's perspective for Herman Harvest Festival. What can you tell us about the live music and the vendors and some of the other stuff that will be going on throughout the day?
3: Yeah. So all day there will be really great artists and vendors, some local, some regional, some coming from a little further away with just incredible handmade wares. And then we have a great band coming, Fanfare Band. They are like really incredible musicians that'll be letting us have a lot of fun all day, and all kinds of vendors scattered across the hillside.
1: Yeah, and it's just Saturday, right? Nothing on Sunday, just
3: yes.
1: Saturday? Okay, what's the time for Saturday?
3: Yeah, so Saturday, 11 to 5:30, basically. So basically all day.
1: Yeah, okay, that's good. And then do you have a VIP behind-the-scenes tour?
3: Yeah, so if you want to learn more about wine and how to make great wine, you should sign up for the VIP tour that day. It will lead you through our historic cellar system here at Stonehill. We'll show you how we make award-winning wines here. And you'll get a behind-the-scenes look into our lab where we're doing the chemistry of winemaking. And you'll learn about how we take a grape to the finished product, you know, pairing science and art. So it should be great. And, you know, you may or may not get to taste a special wine.

0: for sure, huh? Who said anything about football? It's wine season here for us. The Herman Harvest Festival going on this Saturday. Nathan Held, Vice President of Stonehill Winery, thanks for sharing the details, and we can't wait to get out there and stomp some grapes.
1: Yes, we'll see you there.
0: All right. Yep. Thank you, Nathan. This is Show Me Today, the voice of Missouri.

Welcome back to Show Me Today, the voice of Missouri. I'm Bill Pollack. The football season kicks off tonight for the Mizzou Tigers. They are hosting Arkansas Pine Bluff. It's going to be a hot one. It's going to be a warm one out there. And this should be, it should be an easy win for the Tigers. I kind of call it the college preseason, if you will. So we'll get a chance to see new quarterback Austin Simmons. I've got some clips here from Eli Drinkwitz. We'll get to in a bit, but there's also another football game going on tonight. Now, they're on the road. The Lindenwood Lions have recently

0: moved up to Division I football. But for years, schools have sent former NFL head coach and Monday Night Football analyst John Gruden boxes of gear and tchotchkes and helmets and hats and jerseys. And he gets on social media and he opens up the boxes and he sings the school praises. Well, earlier this week, Gruden posted a video featuring Lindenwood University. And so outstanding stuff and really fascinating stories, especially about their head coach. So let me just play a little clip here.
1: Lindenwood College in Missouri. Everybody talks about the Missouri Tigers, the St. Louis Cardinals. You got Missouri State, Southeast Missouri State. But guess who's Division I now in football? Guess who's on the rise? Lindenwood University.
2: You got it.
1: I used to coach at Southeast Missouri, man. I used to drive up to St. Louis and Lindenwood, St. Charles University. It's about 30 minutes outside of St. Louis. And let me tell you about this place. I was game planning as a coach for the Raiders not too long ago against the Steelers. And they had this cornerback, pain in the ass, good player named Pierre Desir. You know where he went to college? Lindenwood, man. So this place is a very unique school, and they have really learned how to put these boxes together. This might be the most difficult box I've had to open. Now you're going to learn something about the head football coach that is the coolest thing I've ever learned about a head coach. And this guy is at Lindenwood. His name is Jed Stugard. He's the head coach. He's done a hell of a job. His whole career, he's been getting better and better, rebuilding small colleges, bigger colleges, and now here he is at Lindenwood. This team just started playing Division I football in 2022. This guy is responsible for building this team. But do you know what Coach Stugart did before he was a head coach?
2: Tell me.
1: He was a country music star. I swear to God, his name was Jed Lance. Can you imagine being a head coach that's a former country music star with a different name?

0: It's just unbelievable, man. A head coach that is a former country music star. The Lions. The freaking Lions. Whoa. Look at that right there.
1: Dang.
0: They've been Division II until 2022, man. And now the Lindenwood Lions. Last year they went 6-6. Started off 0-2. You know, the new competition, all that. They went 6-4 down the stretch. And they got a lot of good players coming back at Lindenwood. They got a running back, freshman of the year, named Steve Hall. H-A-double-L. Write that down, Malisek.
1: All right.
0: Look at this jersey they
1: sent. Ooh.
0: It's my college jersey.
1: Number 10.
0: Number 10. Look at that. They got a receiver, Jalen Smith. You should see the guy catch the ball away from his body. He's got yards after the catch. They got an offensive lineman. His name is Andrew Swingle. He has his head on a swingle, man. These guys use their hands. They run their feet. Look at, is this not one of the coolest hats we've seen?
1: Ooh, that's sick.
0: Check that out right there.
1: Yeah, very nice.
0: They play Missouri State, Southeast Missouri, Eastern Illinois, Western Illinois. They got to play Tennessee, Martin.
1: Read that hat out for a second.
0: Hey, Grandma's Cooking, St. Charles, Missouri. You like this hat I got?
1: That's good.
0: This is even better.
1: Grandma's Cookies.
0: Yeah. Look at this. Grandma's Cookies. They
1: sent some
0: cookies, man. Can you imagine? Look at that.
1: Wow.
0: Holy cow. I'm going to eat these.
1: You
0: got to
1: try that.
0: Done. They even sent... The guy sent me his dish. Coach Stuger. Look at that. Jed Lance. We're going to listen to this,
1: That's
0: man.
1: That's awesome.
0: Can you imagine... Everybody up, man. It was a good practice today. We're going to start the regular season next week. This is my favorite box I've ever got. I wish I could sing when I was coaching. Hey, ref, you really made a bad call there, you sucker. Lindenwood University.
2: I guess Coach reached out to Gruden and said, you know, your singing isn't that bad. You might want to think about a backup band. Great stuff, and it's great to see Lindenwood get some love. And they even mentioned Grandma's Cookies. We have had Teresa Rubio, the owner of Grandma's Cookies from St. Charles, on Show Me Today, talking about their story, how they got started, Grandma's recipe, and it is a big attraction in St. Charles. If you've never been, check them out. You know, I was looking for her number after I heard that. Let me call them. Let me call Grandma's Cookies and see if Teresa's here. I want to see what went into them packaging up these cookies for John Gruden.

0: Hi, Groomers. Cookie Talk, can I help you?
1: Yeah, I was looking for Teresa.
0: She's not in today.
1: Oh, she's not? Okay. Anyway, I was watching social media, and I saw that John Gruden, the former NFL coach, had received a care package from Lindenwood University. Yeah. Yeah, you know about that? Did you help fill the order?
0: No, we actually didn't know this was happening, from my knowledge. Lindenwood put it together, and that is what they chose to send. So we were unaware.
1: Oh, so it was a surprise for you too, huh?
0: Yeah.
1: I think he called it Grandma's Cooking.
0: Yeah, we just watched it yesterday. Yeah.
1: And then they corrected it. Yeah. Oh, that's funny. Do you have a good relationship with Lindenwood?
0: Yeah, very good.
1: Yeah. So I saw that, and I was like, you know what? We've spoken to Teresa before, and yeah. So what's your name?
0: Yeah. So my name is Brooke.
1: Have you been one of the longtime workers there? If I remember correctly, Teresa said that she had a very loyal staff.
0: Yes, I have. I am one of many. I am best friends with her daughter, Isabel. We grew up together, so I've been here since they opened, yeah. My dad works here, Larry, up front.
1: Yeah, I think I remember her mentioning about a father and daughter.
0: Yeah.
1: That's great. Give a little plug for the store, because you're such great people over there. Where can people find you, and where can they get their samples of Grandma's Cookies?
0: 401 South Main Street, St. Charles.
1: What's your website?
0: Yeah, you can order off the website. I believe it's Grandma's Cookies on... let me double check. Yeah, Grandma's Cookies on Main.com.
1: All right. Well, that's great. Well, you got John Gruden now as a customer, and we love it. So we'll give Teresa our best. And that was really exciting when I was watching the video. I'm like, hey, Grandma's Cookies. Yeah. Look at that. They made it. So even a surprise for you.
0: Yeah, I'll let her know.
1: Yeah.
0: Yeah.
1: Cool. Well, thanks, Brooke.
0: Of course. Thanks for calling.
1: Yeah. Bye-bye. How cool. Yeah. Check out Teresa and her great staff, Grandma's Cookies, Main Street in St. Charles. All right, so they're playing at Stony Brook tonight. All right, Mizzou is taking on Arkansas Pine Bluff. I've got a couple of things here from Eli Drinkwitz. We got some time. Let me play some of these cuts. What's his message to the players that are returning? You know, this has turned into almost pro football with the eligibility rules and the NIL and the contracts and the transferring and. But a lot of players have stuck around. They like playing for Coach Drink.
2: Sometimes you get in the portal era, and it's always about recruiting, you know, somebody else who's come in and done it. And sometimes it's about going back to that old school approach when you're a high school football player, and it's just your turn. And the team's counting on you, and the state's counting on you to produce.
1: All right, we're all rallying behind the Tigers. So what does he expect from his team here for this first game of the season?
2: They really have worked really hard over the past 8 months to become a team. This group of men, all the transfers, the returning starters have worked really hard to form just us, unity over self. And I'm proud of this group, and I'm proud to take them to play UAPB.
1: Now, one player who will not be on the field, of course, is running back Ahmad Hardy. He is recovering in working out and trying to get back into a playing shape following that shooting that he was involved in, miraculous recovery, and hopefully he gets on the field soon. But plenty of other guys who are going to get the ball today and for the season until he returns, and they certainly can run the football.
2: We want to be a dominant downhill run game, and whether that's with Jamal or Zyshawn or Malai or Maxwell or Anthony Favreau or it really doesn't matter for us. It's just that's the expectation that we have. And, you know, we've got a lot of returning players at the offensive line and tight end position that know what that expectation is.
1: All right. So, listen, everyone has been somewhat complaining about college football and how it's been ruined and the way that things are going down. And certainly, though, they've got to get it figured out. The eligibility rules it's mayhem. And I like Drinkwitz called it a clown show.
2: The season's kicked off, and we do not know what the rules are for eligibility. That's embarrassing, man. It's the second biggest sport in the United States, most watched sport in the United States. And for us to be operating like this is a complete clown show. And it's disappointing. And coaches have been on the forefront of saying this, and it's been ignored.
1: Yeah. It is a clown show. Despite all of that, and despite a fan saying that they don't like it, There should be a full house tonight in Mizzou, and they've got their north end zone. I think last week, 95% of that new seating and premium club seating has been sold out. So Drinkwitz is excited to have Farofield Memorial Stadium enclosed.
2: Cannot wait to unveil the $250 million north end zone and what that will mean for our program moving forward. Appreciative to the board, the president, the generous donors, and all the people who have purchased seating.
1: Yeah, it'll be interesting to see what it looks like on TV. Yeah, it'll be kind of cool. All right, so there we go. We got Mizzou, Lindenwood. I know there's other football going on, so I apologize, not trying to leave you out of it. So who's ever playing tonight, whoever you're pulling for, good luck to our Missouri teams. This is Show Me Today, the voice of Missouri. 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
1: Thanks for being with us here on Show Me Today. Beef prices have been one of the biggest headaches for shoppers lately, and now the federal government is taking a step it hopes will bring prices down. The U.S. is temporarily opening the door for more foreign beef. Well, what does that mean for consumers? What does that mean for agriculture here in the state of Missouri? Ben Brown is an ag economist with MU Extension, and he's back on our program to answer some of these questions. Ben, welcome back. Thank you.
26: Yeah, thanks for having me. I really appreciate the opportunity.
1: Yeah, the government says bringing in more foreign beef is supposed to lower prices. How much of an impact, if that statement is true, could shoppers realistically see at the grocery store?
26: There's a lot of questions still to be answered. And of course, the typical economic answer is it always depends. And I would say that, you know, answers to several of these questions that I'm happy to go through is going to kind of influence that answer. But if you had to pin me down, I would say this is going to have very little to minimal impact on the price of ground beef that consumers get at the grocery store.
1: When we hear 300,000 metric tons of beef, how significant is that actually when you compare it to how much beef Americans consume?
26: Yeah, so this is where I'm going to start to go through some of the outstanding questions I have. To answer your question, though, directly, it represents almost 7%, a little under 7% of the total ground beef. So not all of beef, and this is an important distinction, is beef is not beef. What I mean by that is we have the muscle cuts, your steaks, your roasts, and we have ground beef, which in the U.S. is a lot of fatty trim that then we grind with lean trim, lean beef to make ground beef. And so beef is not beef, and there's lots of uses for it. But you know, when we think about the ground beef market specifically, it's about 7% of our total.
1: Oh, okay.
26: Now, the reason of total consumption of ground beef, this would be 300,000 metric tons, is about 7% of our consumption of ground beef. Much smaller percent if we take into account all the beef that we consume. One of the big questions I have is, it is not apparent that this 300,000 metric tons is of additional imports of ground beef. We're actually currently already importing more than 300,000 metric tons into the U.S. To blend with our fatty beef to make ground beef. However, anything over these what we call tariff rate quotas face a 26.5% tariff, and this would waive that 26.5% tariff for anything over whatever the country's tariff rate quota, and that's different for each individual country we trade with. So this is not necessarily, you know, product that we wouldn't have imported to begin with. It just maybe makes it a little bit cheaper. To import for the processors potentially, but it's not necessarily clear that this is additional 300,000 metric tons. We might have already been importing some of this product to begin with, and it comes in cheaper than what it was.
1: Yeah, well, that's an important distinction, because we're talking about two different types of beef. That's kind of how you categorized it, the ground beef and then everything else. So is this something that consumers are likely to notice in the hamburger they buy at the grocery store?
26: You mean in terms of quantity or quality or price?
1: Yeah, price.
26: Again, you know, we could see something like 30 cents a pound, 50 cents a pound potentially, right? Like that would be, you know, the scenario to where a lot of these lean trimmings and the announcement is limited to lean trimmings for ground beef. It's not steaks, it's not roast, it's you know, lean meat that's coming into grind with our ground beef. So I don't expect to see any price changes, if any, just very, very minimal to the muscle cuts, your steaks and your roast. To specifically the ground beef, we might see something like 30 to 50 cents a pound for a while, potentially. But even then, that's assuming that this is all additional, you know, product coming into the market, and that it flows through the supply chain relatively quickly, which we don't really have evidence of that either. And so I'm call me a skeptic, but I don't think we're going to see much price changes for ground beef at the grocery store.
1: Ben Brown is an ag economist with MU Extension, and he's trying to clear up maybe some of the confusion or questions we have about this new deal of beef coming into the country. So we may not see it, we may not notice it much at the grocery store, but what about the beef industry in Missouri? How does it affect that business?
26: Yeah, so from a fundamental standpoint, you know, the cattle numbers are you know, some of the lowest that we've seen on record. You have to go back decades before you start seeing, you know, the cow herd is as small as what we have today. So the domestic consumer continues to, well, and even the international consumer, but there's just large demand for protein, and within the protein space, for beef specifically. You know, the consumers are showing a preference for beef over products like pork and poultry. But so the fundamentals are still very strong. They still lead to strong price potential for cattle producers. However, we have seen a reduction in price due to this announcement of imports of lean beef trimmings. Also, the announcement that we got back this spring of increasing imports of beef. And then even last fall when we were talking about, Argentina and Venezuela and a number of South American countries potentially importing more beef into the U.S. And so we have seen the reduction in prices for cattle. I think part of that is driven by speculation. There's a large set of speculative traders within any agriculture market. And what they're seeing in the headlines is the administration has a goal to reduce beef prices. That's what they're seeing. They're trying to get in and not hedge their product. They're just trying to get in and make some money and get out. And I think we've scared some of those day traders, institutional traders, fund managers out of the market. And that's led to some reduction in the price of both fed cattle and feeder cattle. However, the fundamentals remain very strong. And so without some of this market news and headline type, press, if you will. I think the beef cattle market still has strength under it and potentially could recover. The question is out there is the administration's goal to get beef prices down a line in the sand, right? They keep talking about it and it keeps coming back. Does that start to erode confidence in our domestic producers to increase their herds and to start increasing beef production here in the U.S. And that's an outstanding question. And I think a very real question, and a lot of reasons you're hearing a lot of trade associations say, hey, this is not doing anything to help rebuild the domestic beef herd, because now all of a sudden you've got people questioning whether the investments they make today that will come to fruition 3 to 4 years from now, do they feel confident that investment's going to pay off? And that's, I think, one of the big questions out there is how much confidence have we eroded in the domestic producer to rebuild their herd and grow the U.S. beef supply?
1: Ben Brown is ag economist with MU Extension, helping us kind of clear up all this information we're getting about beef. So appreciate your time. Thank you so much.
26: Yeah, appreciate being on, Bill.
1: This is Show Me Today, the voice of Missouri.
10: As a parent, you said you'd never give up the convertible.
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23: From ABC News, I'm Sherry Preston. Writer and activist Gloria Steinem has died. She worked tirelessly for decades to advance the cause of women's rights. ABC's Rena Roy has more.
27: Steinem became a freelance writer after college, gaining notoriety for her expose on New York City's Playboy Club when she went undercover as a bunny in 1963, later helping create New York and Ms. magazines. She earned countless awards, including the Presidential Medal of Freedom in 2013.
28: Because of her work across America and around the world, more women are afforded the respect and opportunities that they deserve.
27: Steinem took it upon herself to help women achieve their dreams by co-founding the National Women's Political Caucus.
23: She died in her New York brownstone, where she had lived for years. Gloria Steinem was 92. In Minneapolis, a gunman opened fire at a downtown high-rise, killing two people, wounding several others before taking his own life. Two police officers among those shot. Both are expected to be okay. The jury in the Lindsey Clancy murder trial unable to reach a verdict after 5 days of deliberations. In Massachusetts, ABC's Aaron Katursky is at the courthouse.
29: A deadlocked jury will deliberate for a sixth day whether Lindsey Clancy can be held criminally responsible for killing her three children, or whether postpartum psychosis made her lose her grip on reality. The judge instructing jurors to keep going.
30: It's your duty to decide the case if you can do it conscientiously.
29: The nine women and three men have weighed the evidence for about 30 hours and have been stuck for 2 days. If the impasse is unbreakable, the case would head toward a mistrial.
23: Russia says it will close German cultural centers across its country after Berlin blamed Moscow for an attempted attack at the airport in Leipzig, closing the Russian consulate in Bonn and Russian House Cultural Center in Berlin in retaliation. Iran targeting Gulf allies for two consecutive nights. You're listening to ABC News.
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23: A potential breakthrough in the battle against lung cancer. ABC's Hannah Batas says a drug touted a few days ago for another type of cancer is raising hopes.
8: Researchers say a new drug called RazinQ that helps fight pancreatic cancer is also showing promise in patients with the most common form of lung cancer. It targets a certain mutation, and more than 30% of the patients in a small clinical trial saw their tumor shrink. Researchers say they need further testing in a larger trial to prove the benefits.
23: In New Jersey, officials are filing a petition asking the Supreme Court to shut down prediction markets in the state.
9: New Jersey's appeal to the Supreme Court marks the first time the legality of sites like Kalshie and Polymarket has been raised to the nation's highest court. It is shaping up to be a landmark legal battle over the power of whether states or the federal government should regulate the rapidly growing prediction markets. Federal appeals courts are split. New Jersey argues it has regulated gambling in the state for more than a century. Companies say Congress wants the Commodity Futures Trading Commission to oversee online sports wagering. Michelle Franzen, ABC News.
23: South Korean police are pushing for an indictment of music producer tycoon Bang Si-hyuk, who runs the agency behind K-pop supergroup BTS, over alleged investor fraud. Police accuse him of raking in more than $100 million in a side deal after saying he had no intention of taking his company public when he eventually did. Anyway, Sherry Preston, ABC News.
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15: This is America in the Morning from Westwood One. Good morning, I'm John Trout. It's Thursday, September 3rd, 2026. Here's what's coming up on America in the Morning.
20: Iran attacks U.S. assets in the Persian Gulf after claims U.S. airstrikes hit a wedding in Iran, killing at least 5. I'm John Stolness in Washington.
24: The DOJ suing a Kansas school district over what it calls secret gender transitions. I'm Clayton Neville.
15: A woman is arrested who was in the courtroom for the Lindsey Clancy murder trial, and still no verdict in the case. Ed Donahue has business news, and a mass shooting in Minneapolis leaves 3 dead, including the shooter.
25: After more than 9 months at sea, the sailors from the USS Abraham Lincoln stepped off the ship at a port in eastern Thailand. I'm Donna Water.
26: Pabst Blue Ribbon.
32: Pabst Brewing Company is engaging in a lighthearted social media campaign to try and get back its stolen beer. I'm Jennifer King.
15: All ahead on America in the Morning. It's 7 past. Iran is accusing the United States of launching military strikes that they claim hit a wedding party in their country, killing at least 5 people and wounding dozens. John Stolness reports Iran responded by attacking U.S. military assets in the region.
20: In a speech at the White House Rose Garden, President Trump praised Defense Secretary Pete Hegseth for the U.S. military's attacks on Iran's radar systems and mine-laying assets over the last few days.
0: You did a good job last night in Iran, by the way. You knocked the hell out of them. Very good.
20: But the Iranian Red Crescent said, in addition to the five people killed in the wedding party as part of those strikes, nearly 70 injured. A CENTCOM spokesperson said he was aware of reports of civilian casualties, but that the U.S. military never targets civilians. No Western aid group has been able to confirm those numbers. Iran attacked U.S. forces in Jordan, the United Arab Emirates, and Kuwait in response. While no U.S. casualties were reported in these attacks, Commerce Secretary Howard Lutnick incorrectly claimed to Fox News no U.S. service members have been killed in the war.
1: I think the way the president is playing Iran, right, there haven't been American deaths. It's really just an economic choke out.
20: In fact, 18 U.S. service members have died as a result of the hostilities. Saudi Arabia claims Iran attacked an oil tanker owned by their national shipping company in the Hormuz Strait yesterday, killing two Latino sailors on board. Speaking to reporters in the Oval Office, Trump maintains the U.S. controls the strait.
0: We are bringing lots of boats out every day with millions of barrels of oil.
20: Trump earlier in the day proclaimed on Truth Social that since the U.S. controls the strait, it should be renamed the Trump Strait. Later in the Oval Office, he downplayed the post to reporters, saying
0: it was just thrown out there.
20: Treasury Secretary Scott Bessent tells Newsmax the U.S. is strangling Iran economically.
2: The goal here isn't necessarily to collapse the regime. Could happen. Maybe the people will. They rise up, 100% inflation, lines, the military not being paid.
20: The president did tell reporters he brought up price gouging with oil executives on Tuesday when they visited the White House. The average price for a gallon of gas nationwide is $4.12. It was $3.19 a year ago. John Stolness, Washington.
15: The jury in the Lindsey Clancy murder trial remains deadlocked, telling the judge they cannot reach a verdict. But that's not stopping the judge sending back the jury for another day in hopes they can come up with a decision. Correspondent Julie Walker has the latest details of the Massachusetts trial, including a threat by the judge to declare a mistrial, as well as an incident involving a woman who was filming in the court and later arrested.
3: If a Massachusetts jury cannot reach a verdict on whether Lindsey Clancy is criminally responsible for strangling her three children in 2023, the judge will declare a mistrial, and then prosecutors will have to decide whether to retry Clancy on murder charges. Legal experts say there are also other options, including offering Clancy a plea deal or deciding not to put her on trial again.
4: I have no control over what Mr. Cruz or his assistants do with the indictment. Right now, three counts, first-degree murder. I cannot waive the jury. There's no plea bargaining. There's nothing. Cruz wants his triple homicide convictions, consecutive life sentences with Lindsey.
3: Jurors heard conflicting testimony about her mental health and what role that played in the killings. Clancy does not deny strangling her children at their home, but says postpartum psychosis led to her actions. Prosecutors argue she knew what she was doing.
5: Kevin, do you take it as a good sign that they were at an impasse, that it's a good sign for them?
4: I don't know that it's a good sign or a bad sign or any sign. It's that they're working hard to try to come to a decision.
3: Dawn Light leaves a Massachusetts court Wednesday after her arraignment, the same court where jurors are deliberating in the Lindsey Clancy trial. The 56-year-old Light calls herself a crime junkie and says she was not trying to snap pictures of jurors a day earlier, but instead it was Clancy she wanted a photo of.
6: Why did you want to see Lindsey?
5: Why not?
3: Light was arrested and charged with jury intimidation. A not guilty plea was entered. Meanwhile, the judge questioned jurors about the incident. They have been deadlocked over the trial. The live-streamed trial has generated intense interest, with reporters and spectators packing the courtroom. I'm Julie Walker.
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0: submitted fake documents to pick up another load worth $25,000. 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
1: America in the Morning for Thursday, September 3rd, 2026 is produced by Jeff McKay. I'm John Trout. This is Westwood One.

0: This is America in the Morning from Westwood One. Coming up this half hour.
1: Oil giant Chevron confirms it will expand operations in Venezuela.
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1: I'm Ed Donahue.
3: Destructive impacts of a lingering tropical system in Texas and Louisiana. I'm Clayton Neville.
4: A little girl's tragic death compounded by the arrest of her parents. I'm Richard Johnson.
5: Massachusetts Senator Ed Markey has secured the Democratic nomination in his bid for a third term. I'm Ben Thomas.
6: What new shows can we look forward to this fall season? I'm Kevin Carr.
7: Exclusive new polling shows virtually every American has been the target of scammers in some way. I'm Julie Walker.
0: Back after these messages.
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0: It's 5 till. You're with America in the Morning. We will soon leave summer and fast head into the fall TV season. Entertainment reporter Kevin Carr takes a look at what's expected to be big hits on the small screen.
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12: We already fought a war. We lost.
1: And finally, Replicants overrun Prime Video on November 25th with Blade Runner 2099. I'm Kevin Carr.
0: From being called by someone saying they're from the government about missing money to the Nigerian prince who wants you to hold cash for him with the promise you can keep some, scams in America are at an all-time high. Correspondent Julie Walker reports the cost of the scams for the average American who was duped by scammers is in the billions of dollars, and people are finding in some cases they can get little to no help to get their money back.
13: Exclusive new polling shows virtually every American has been the target of scammers in some way, including victim Alice Lynn, who invested nearly all her life savings, more than $720,000, in a crypto scam with a man named Justin, whom she met in an online chat group.
14: I thought I could trust him. Not only but we had the same language, same religion, and also he built himself as an image of a billionaire.
13: Last year, Americans reporting nearly $16 billion in losses to the FTC, a record. Meanwhile, the U.S. still lags behind other countries in tackling the problem, holding financial and social media companies responsible and regulating the cryptocurrency scammers rely on. That's according to an investigation by the Associated Press and Frontline. I'm Julie Walker.
0: America in the Morning for Thursday, September 3rd, 2026 is produced by Jeff McKay. I'm John Trout. This is Westwood One.
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18: From ABC News, I'm Sherry Preston. The world losing a feminist warrior. We are learning this morning that Gloria Steinem has died. In 2023, she was still trying to get the Equal Rights Amendment passed.
19: I have to stay alive long enough to celebrate. So we have to hurry up. Right?
18: And while that has not happened yet, her lifetime of advocacy lives on. In 2013, President Obama honored her with the Presidential Medal of Freedom.
20: Because of her work across America and around the world,
3: more women are afforded the respect and opportunities that they deserve.
18: The founder of Ms. and New York magazines, as well as the National Women's Political Caucus, was 92 years old. Iran launching new attacks on U.S. allies in the Gulf, including Kuwait and Bahrain, that following U.S. airstrikes on Iranian targets. Well, back home, ABC's Mary Bruce says some are accusing the head of the Pentagon of mismanagement.
9: Military leaders have reportedly been warning Defense Secretary Pete Hegseth that a prolonged war with Iran is unsustainable and pushing back against his purge of top officials. And now some Republican senators are voicing serious concerns about his leadership. Tom Tillis, who cast the tie-breaking vote to confirm Hegseth, now says Trump should fire him for his, quote, inept management.
18: Mass shooting in Minneapolis on Wednesday evening. Two killed, several wounded, and the gunman took his own life. It happened at a downtown high-rise. Firefighters trying to put out the 90,000-acre Ross fire in Texas. It's less than 40% contained.
10: Alongside firefighting crews are fire investigators looking for the source of the massive blaze, and they think they've found it. The Texas A&M Forest Service says the flames were sparked by someone repairing a flat tire on the grassy shoulder of a road. In other words, the Ross fire was human-caused but not intentionally set.
18: ABC's Jim Ryan in Dallas. First-time unemployment claims out for the month of September. More Americans filed for benefits, but layoffs are still rare and at historically low levels. This is ABC News.
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18: Gas prices this Labor Day, more than a buck a gallon more than last Labor Day. But there could be some relief ahead, says Gas Buddy Petroleum Analysis Head Patrick DeHaan.
21: Demand for gasoline should provide some downward tailwind. In addition, we're only a couple of weeks away from switching back to cheaper winter gasoline. So that eventually could push the national average back below that $4 a gallon mark in the weeks ahead.
18: Crude now sitting at its highest level since January because of the war with Iran. A jury deadlocked will begin its sixth day of deliberation soon in the Lindsay Clancy murder trial. She is the Plymouth, Massachusetts mother who killed her 3 children, but says she did it while she was suffering from postpartum psychosis. ABC's Aaron Katursky is at the courthouse.
22: The trial has struck a chord. The judge has told jurors only their voices matter.
23: You are not to decide this case based on anything you may have read or heard outside of this courtroom.
22: If the Clancy case ends in a hung jury, it would be the second time in a Massachusetts murder case in 2 years.
24: I'm declaring a mistrial in this case.
22: A jury deadlocked in 2024 in the first trial of Karen Reed, who was charged with killing her police officer boyfriend. A different jury acquitted her a year later.
18: Chipmaker NVIDIA says today it's going to buy the open source software company Hugging Face for nearly $13 billion. Hugging Face was the system hacked into by OpenAI. Might happen again, as NVIDIA says the company will remain an open platform for all of the AI ecosystem. This is ABC News.
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4: This is Show Me Today, the voice of Missouri. I'm Bill Pollack. Congress is back in Washington after its recess, and with government funding, the debt ceiling, and concerns from Missouri cattle producers all on the agenda, Matt Pilger spoke with Missouri Congressman Emanuel Cleaver about those issues and what lawmakers will be focusing on in the weeks ahead.
5: Well, I think it's a misguided decision by the administration. I do think that the president was trying to figure out, or his advisors were trying to figure out how to deal with this issue. But I think they went in the wrong direction. In fact, I think the direction they've chosen will do enormous damage to Missouri beef producers. And I think one of the weird things about the plan that's laid out by the administration is they're talking about bringing in Argentinian beef. The problem with that, there are a lot of problems related to that, but you know, it may be important for people to know that China has rejected the beef from Argentina, and I think that they are much more lackadaisical in their inspection process than the Food and Drug Administration here in our country. So I think we need a plan to expand and not to contract as it relates to the cattle industry and the beef products that we desperately need. So, you know, I think, you know, we've got to figure out a way and look at plans for, you know, bringing the very valuable cattle industry back at its prior days of superiority.
6: I was going to ask you, Congressman Cleaver, I know Missouri Farm Bureau, Missouri Cattlemen's Association, they've also criticized the proposal. What alternatives would you like to see the administration pursue to kind of support both consumers and Missouri cattle producers?
5: Well, first of all, and I think the administration is serious about trying to help. You know, if I want to know about, you know, what happens to quarterbacks when they are hit by 300-pound linemen in terms of you know, brain injuries, the chances are really high I'm going to go talk to a quarterback. And I think that would be something that the president's people should have suggested at first, which is why when I represented the area back in the day, I had a farmers advisory committee. And believe it or not, many of them said the first time it ever happened, but I brought the Secretary of Agriculture into the 5th District, once in Odessa to meet with my Farmers Advisory Committee, and once in Higginsville. I brought the chair of the committee in. The point I'm trying to make is that the president can talk to people in the industry, bring people into Washington, or go out and meet with cattle men and women and find out what they think. Now, there are some things that would come to mind for me, and that is we can have like a bonus depreciation. Right now, federal rules actually allow 100% bonus depreciation for qualifying breeding animals like Herefords. And, you know, ranchers can fully or should be able to fully deduct the cost of a mature breeding animals in the year they are put into service. and that would improve cash flow. We got to do something to help the industry because, look, we're looking at a time right now when the beef cow inventory is the lowest since I was an adult, 1971 or thereabouts. And there are a lot of reasons for it, including drought forced liquidation, which also means that we need to be a lot more concerned about the impact of the climate. But nonetheless, my own little suggestion about bonus depreciation is just one of the things that I've been thinking about. But I think the best thing to do is sit down with farmers from around the country or get the American Farm Bureau Federation to put a meeting together with front for the president's people and the Secretary of Agriculture. We can't just start thinking, okay, let's go get some cheaper beef in Argentina. I can tell you there is some paranoia in the American public about this, and I've heard about that from farmers. They are concerned about the quality of the beef, and I am too. All we need is one meat-borne illness in the country, and we're going to have a panic.
6: I know you sent a letter to the Trump administration. Have you heard anything back?
5: No, not yet. We of course are going to be in Washington all next week. So I'm sure. I mean, one of the things I'm going to do is go sit down and talk with the ag people and the members on the ag committee. The president may have responded to some of the issues they are concerned about, and maybe if I can just add my voice to the voice, I'm sure of the members of the ag committee are going to be communicating to the White House. We can't just say, okay, we're going to bring in these Argentinian-fed beef products and think everything is going to be okay. I don't think that's enough. And we've got to stay right on it, because even if we stop this, we still have the problem that we still have the U.S. cattle herd, the smallest it's been since the early 1970s. And so we've got to turn that around.
6: You're listening to Show Me Today, the voice of Missouri. You can download us wherever you get your favorite podcast. We're speaking with Missouri United States Congressman Emanuel Cleaver. What are some of those issues that you believe Congress needs to tackle first? And, if there's just one thing that Congress absolutely needs to accomplish before the end of the year, what would it be and what impact would it have on Missouri families?
5: Well, we've got to have a continuing resolution. We can't have a government shutdown. And I know people haven't talked are not necessarily talking about a government shutdown right now. What they don't know is that we don't get something by October. That's exactly what's going to happen. So I would suggest that the number one thing we act on is trying to get a continuing resolution because we have a lot of legislation or a lot of people, millions of Americans, whose lives will be impacted by us doing nothing or doing what Congress has done too much and too often, and that is shut the government down. The next thing we need to do is there needs to be something that doesn't happen much anymore, and that is people from the administration should come over and sit down and talk with the people in the on the ag committees about this cattle herd issue. I think that's the way we solve problems. I'm not suggesting that there's nothing that there can be done. I think just the opposite. And the more people sit down and talk about it, the greater the likelihood that we'll come up with a reasonably sound policy to move on. The other thing is, of course, and I'm very proud of this, that I and a friend of mine, a Republican from Nebraska, Mike Flood, and I were successful in getting the most comprehensive housing legislation approved and enacted into law just before we left, coming home for our break. I mean, it's people are excited about it all over the country. I can hardly maintain a schedule because people are asking us, Mike Flood and me, to come and speak everywhere to fill people in on this legislation, including here in Kansas City. And I think now we've got to get the rules. The Congress passes like a broad outline on legislation, and then the departments have to put the rules together. And so when we get back, one of the things that we're going to have to spend time on is getting the agencies involved with this housing bill to put the rules together so people can start benefiting from what people who are involved in the housing industry believe to be, you know, a once-in-a-generation piece of legislation, that bipartisan piece of legislation that crossed the desk at the White House. The president didn't sign it, not because he thought it was bad legislation, but because he wanted to exchange it for a piece of legislation that he wanted. And I think the Congress, both sides, said, look, you know, we've been able to get Tim Scott and Elizabeth Warren to agree with us. And if that happens, everybody ought to vote for it. It'd be too difficult to try to do it again. Well, we're going to have to raise the debt ceiling, and it should be done automatically, like most other Western nations and even some of the third world nations.
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4: Welcome back to Show Me Today, the voice of Missouri. Boy, there's a lot going on this weekend, including the Herman Harvest Festival this Saturday. giving visitors a chance to sample grapes fresh from the vineyard, stomp grapes, and of course check out live music, some of the local artists, and of course enjoy some Missouri wines. And a lot going on this weekend in Herman as they're kind of ramping up for Oktoberfest and all that stuff. Nathan Held is the vice president of Stonehill Winery, and he's with us. Harvest Festival, just tell me about the day and what will take place.
3: Yeah, so it should be a wonderful celebration of all things grape and wine, basically. We're in the middle of harvest here. It just started about a week ago. So this is really a celebration of that. Should be a great day of fun for everyone. We've got, if you're interested in trying all the different wine grapes we have, they're available to taste. People are always shocked by them, you know, surprised by how tasty they are, how much better they are than like table grapes. So that's a fun activity. And if you've never stomped grapes, you have the ability to come out and try that too.
4: Yeah.
3: And of course we'll have grape vendors across the hill. And live music all day.
4: I'm sure you've seen the YouTube video from years ago of the newswoman that was doing a live shot on TV stomping the grapes and she fell off. Yeah. Wasn't she on like a table or a stage?
3: Yeah, they were high up.
4: And,
3: A little rough. Ours will be down on the ground, so there's no fear of that.
4: Yeah.
3: It'll be in a little half barrel and it'll be full of grapes for you.
4: Yeah.
3: So no fear of falling needed.
4: And I don't know why they set it up so high. Do you have it lower to the ground? So.
9: Oh, I can't breathe. Stop.
4: People are safe.
3: Yes, the barrel's on the ground, so you will be good and safe. And there's a little handhold too, so
4: yeah,
3: you can do some dance moves in there and have no fear.
10: No,
14: oh
10: dear,
14: I think she's actually hurt.
10: No,
14: there.
10: I think she is.
14: Yeah, she's Ouch. Hurt. She took a hard fall off there.
10: Okay.
14: Boy.
4: Yeah. All right. That's good. Herman Harvest Festival. So, would it be a sin to take grapes that are harvested for wine and just eat them?
3: You know, people don't tend to do it because they're really small and they have seeds. So it's less pleasant than, you know, perhaps eating a bigger table grape.
4: Yeah.
3: But there's actually a lot more sugar and flavor in it. That's why, you know, they're perfect for making wine because you're trying to utilize all that sugar content and all that flavor to make something really complex and impressive when you're making the wine. So the grapes do taste really good. I love eating them this time of year. I just had some this morning, Muscat grapes that go into a Moscato wine, and those are delicious.
4: Yeah. Nathan Held, the vice president of Stonehill Winery. He's eating the profits.
3: Yes.
4: How many?
3: Just a little bit.
4: Yeah, no, that's all right. How many variations of grapes do you have at Stonehill?
3: Yeah, so we grow... In our general lineup, we have about 12 different grapes that we're growing for wine. And then we've got maybe 10 or more, maybe 15 or so experimental grapes. But of the core set, about 12.
4: Yeah, yeah. All right, so there will be some grape sampling that you can do. And, of course, I'm assuming some wine sampling. What's the best way to take advantage of Herman Harvest Festival and sampling so many wines while still doing it responsibly? What tip do you have for us?
3: Well, I think, you know, go slow through your day, enjoy yourself, try to, you know, course yourself throughout the day with, you know, trying all the wines, and drink plenty of water and eat some good food too. I think that always helps as well.
4: Yeah. Yeah. You can't go wrong with that. How has the grape harvest been this year?
3: So far, so good. It's been pretty great, actually. We've had good quality on our Vignoles grape, which is actually the most planted grape in Missouri. It's a beautiful white grape, kind of makes a wine that we call sunshine in a bottle. So that was a really good grape that it was the first one harvested. And then we have also harvested our Moscato grapes, which are always tasty, should lead to a really nice wine.
4: Yeah.
3: And then we have some Vidal grapes that have come through too. So it's looking like it'll be a good harvest.
4: Yeah. Well, listen, I know you're busy, Nathan, getting things ready from Stonehill's perspective for Herman Harvest Festival. What can you tell us about the live music and the vendors and some of the other stuff that will be going on throughout the day?
3: Yeah, so all day there will be really great artists and vendors, some local, some regional, some coming from a little further away with just incredible handmade wares. And then we have a great band coming, a fanfare band. They are like really incredible musicians that'll be letting us have a lot of fun all day, and all kinds of vendors scattered across the hillside.
4: Yeah, and it's just Saturday, right? Nothing on Sunday, just
3: yes.
4: Saturday? Okay, what,
3: yep.
4: what's the time for Saturday?
3: Yeah, so Saturday, 11 to 5:30, basically. So basically all day.
4: Yeah, okay, that's good. And then do you have a VIP behind-the-scenes tour?
3: Yeah, so if you want to learn more about wine and how to make great wine, you should sign up for the VIP tour that day. It will lead you through our historic cellar system here at Stonehill. We'll show you how we make award-winning wines here. And you'll get a behind-the-scenes look into our lab where we're doing the chemistry of winemaking. And you'll learn about how we take a grape to the finished product, you know, pairing science and art. So it should be great. And, you know, you may or may not get to taste a special wine on the tour as well.
4: Ah, all right. Yeah, so a little something extra there from Stonehill. That'll be great. Herman has become synonymous with Missouri wines. What is it about the soil, the climate? Is it being along the Missouri River? What makes that area so well-suited for growing grapes?
3: Yeah, so the special soil we have here is perfect for grape growing. The grapes have really rich soils that can lead to really impactful grapes, which can make really impactful wines at the end of the day. So because of our special geography here along the Missouri River and on the hillsides here, overlooking the town of Herman, we have this really beautiful soil chemistry, which leads to really nice grapes.
4: Yeah. All right. Well, we're getting ready. It's wine season for sure, huh? Who said anything about football? It's wine season here for us. The Herman Harvest Festival going on this Saturday. Nathan Held, Vice President of Stonehill Winery, thanks for sharing the details, and we can't wait to get out there and stomp some grapes.
3: Yes, we'll see you there.
4: All right.

0: En garde!
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1: I don't need to hear anything from anybody. 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You hit a ball in the gap, run. 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
3: A Better Life with Dr. Sanjay Gupta.
4: At one point or another, I'm willing to bet you've turned to an AI chatbot to ask about something that ails you. But here's something that might surprise you. Your doctor is probably using AI too. In fact, one company, Open Evidence, claims more than 100 million Americans were treated last year by a doctor using its platform. Sure enough, I've been using these tools myself at the hospital, along with many of my peers. We lean on them to keep up with the fire hose of new research, to draft notes, even to write arduous letters to insurance companies. Mostly it's a good thing, frees us up to focus on you. But there are real concerns, especially with regards to your private health information. So I think the question is fair to ask. Are you using AI in my care? Has it been approved? And how do you make sure it's accurate? These are questions you can ask your doctor. I'm Dr. Sanjay Gupta, helping you live a better life.
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9: Welcome back to Show Me Today, the voice of Missouri. I'm Bill Pollack. The football season kicks off tonight for the Mizzou Tigers. They are hosting Arkansas Pine Bluff. Going to be a hot one. It's going to be a warm one out there. And this should be an easy win for the Tigers. I kind of call it the college preseason, if you will. So we'll get a chance to see new quarterback Austin Simmons. I've got some clips here from Eli Drinkwitz. We'll get to in a bit, but there's also another football game going on tonight. Now, they're on the road. The Lindenwood Lions have recently moved up to Division I football. But for years, schools have sent former NFL head coach and Monday Night Football analyst John Gruden boxes of gear and tchotchkes and helmets and hats and jerseys. And he gets on social media and he opens up the boxes and he sings the school praises. Well, earlier this week, Gruden posted a video featuring Lindenwood University. And so, outstanding stuff and really fascinating stories, especially about their head coach. So, let me just play a little clip here.
10: Lindenwood College in Missouri. Everybody talks about the Missouri Tigers, the St. Louis Cardinals. You got Missouri State, Southeast Missouri State, but guess who's Division I now in football? Guess who's on the rise? Lindenwood University.
11: You got it.
10: I used to coach at Southeast Missouri, man. I used to drive up to St. Louis and Lindenwood, St. Charles University. It's about 30 minutes outside of St.

0: Louis. And let me tell you about this place. I was game planning as a coach for the Raiders not too long ago against the Steelers. And they had this cornerback, pain in the ass, good player named Pierre Desir. You know where he went to college? Lindenwood, man. So this place is a very unique school. And they have really learned how to put these boxes together. This might be the most difficult box I've had to open. Now you're going to learn something about the head football coach that is the coolest thing I've ever learned about a head coach. And this guy is at Lindenwood. His name is Jed Stugard. He's the head coach. He's done a hell of a job. His whole career, he's been getting better and better, rebuilding small colleges, bigger colleges, and now here he is at Lindenwood. This team just started playing Division I football in 2022. This guy is responsible for building this team. But do you know what Coach Stugard did before he was a head coach?
1: Tell me.
0: He was a country music star. I swear to God, his name was Jed Lance. Can you imagine being a head coach that's a former country music star with a different name?

0: It's just unbelievable, man. A head coach that is a former country music star. The Lions. The freaking Lions. Whoa. Look at that right there.
1: Dang.
0: They've been Division II until 2022, man. And now the Lindenwood Lions. Last year they went 6-6. Started off 0-2. You know, the new competition, all that. They went 6-4 down the stretch. And they got a lot of good players coming back at Lindenwood. They got a running back, freshman of the year, named Steve Hall. H-A-double-L. Write that down, Malice.
1: All right.
0: Look at this jersey they sent.
1: Ooh.
0: It's my college jersey.
1: Number 10.
0: Number 10. Look at that. They got a receiver, Jalen Smith. You should see the guy catch the ball away from his body. He's got yards after the catch. They got an offensive lineman. His name is Andrew Swingle. He has his head on a swingle, man. These guys use their hands. They run their feet. Look at, is this not one of the coolest hats we've seen?
1: Ooh, that's sick.
0: Check that out right there.
1: Yeah, very nice.
0: They play Missouri State, Southeast Missouri, Eastern Illinois, Western Illinois. They got to play Tennessee, Martin,
1: read
0: Tennessee
1: that, read that State. Hat out for a second.
0: Hey, Grandma's Cooking, St. Charles, Missouri. You like this hat I got?
1: That's good.
0: This is even better.
1: Grandma's Cookies.
0: Yeah. Look at this. Grandma's Cookies. They some cookies, man. Can you imagine? Look at that.
1: Wow.
0: Holy cow. I'm going to eat these.
1: You
0: got to
1: try that.
0: Done. They even sent, the guy sent me his dish. Coach Stuger. Look at that. Jed Lance. We're going to listen to this,
1: That's
0: man.
1: That's awesome.
0: Can you imagine? Everybody up, man. It was a good practice today. We're going to start the regular season next week. This is my favorite box I've ever got. I wish I could sing when I was coaching. Hey, ref, you really made a bad call there, you sucker. Lindenwood University.
2: I guess Coach reached out to Gruden and said, you know, your singing isn't that bad. You might want to think about a backup band. Great stuff, and it's great to see Lindenwood get some love. And they even mentioned Grandma's Cookies. We have had Teresa Rubio, the owner of Grandma's Cookies from St. Charles, on Show Me Today, talking about their story, how they got started, Grandma's recipe, and it is a big attraction in St. Charles. If you've never been, check them out. You know, I was looking for her number after I heard that. Let me call them. Let me call Grandma's Cookies and see if Teresa's here. I want to see what went into them packaging up these cookies for John Gruden.

0: Hi, Grandma's Cookies. How can I help you?
1: Yeah, I was looking for Teresa.
0: She's not in today.
1: Oh, she's not? Okay. Anyway, I was watching social media, and I saw that John Gruden, the former NFL coach, had received a care package from Lindenwood University. Yeah. Yeah, you know about that? Did you help fill the order?
0: No, we actually didn't know this was happening, from my knowledge. Lindenwood put it together, and that is what they chose to send. So we were unaware.
1: Oh, so it was a surprise for you too, huh?
0: Yeah.
1: I think he called it Grandma's Cooking.
0: Yeah, we just watched it yesterday. Yeah.
1: And then they corrected it. Yeah. Oh, that's funny. Do you have a good relationship with Lindenwood?
0: Yeah, very good.
1: Yeah. So I saw that, and I was like, you know what? We've spoken to Teresa before, and So what's your name?
0: Yeah. So my name is Brooke.
1: Have you been one of the longtime workers there? If I remember correctly, Teresa said that she had a very loyal staff.
0: Yes, I have. I am one of many. I am best friends with her daughter, Isabel. We grew up together, so I've been here since they opened, yeah. My dad works here, Larry, up front.
1: Yeah, I think I remember her mentioning about a father and daughter.
0: Yeah.
1: That's great. Give a little plug for the store, because you're such great people over there. Where can people find you, and where can they get their samples of Grandma's Cookies?
0: 401 South Main Street, St. Charles.
1: What's your website?
0: Yeah, you can order off the website. I believe it's Grandma's Cookies on... let me double check. Yeah, Grandma's Cookies on Main.com.
1: All right. Well, that's great. Well, you got John Gruden now as a customer, and we love it. So we'll give Teresa our best. And that was really exciting when I was watching the video. I'm like, hey, Grandma's Cookies. Yeah. Look at that. They made it. So even a surprise for you.
0: Yeah, I'll let her know.
1: Yeah.
0: Yeah.
1: Cool. Well, thanks, Brooke.
0: Of course. Thanks for calling.
1: Yeah. Bye-bye. How cool. Yeah. Check out Teresa and her great staff, Grandma's Cookies, Main Street in St. Charles. All right, so they're playing at Stony Brook tonight. All right, Mizzou is taking on Arkansas Pine Bluff. I've got a couple of things here from Eli Drinkwitz. We got some time. Let me play some of these cuts. What's his message to the players that are returning? You know, this has turned into almost pro football with the eligibility rules and the NIL and the contracts and the transferring and. But a lot of players have stuck around. They like playing for Coach Drink.
2: Sometimes you get in the portal era, and it's always about recruiting, you know, somebody else who's come in and done it. And sometimes it's about going back to that old school approach when you're a high school football player, and it's just your turn. And the team's counting on you, and the state's counting on you to produce.
1: All right, we're all rallying behind the Tigers. So what does he expect from his team here for this first game of the season?
2: They really have worked really hard over the past 8 months to become a team. This group of men, all the transfers, the returning starters have worked really hard to form just us, unity over self. And I'm proud of this group, and I'm proud to take them to play UAPB.
1: Now, one player who will not be on the field, of course, is running back Ahmad Hardy. He is recovering in working out and trying to get back into a playing shape following that shooting that he was involved in, miraculous recovery, and hopefully he gets on the field soon. But plenty of other guys who are going to get the ball today and for the season until he returns, and they certainly can run the football.
2: We want to be a dominant downhill run game, and whether that's with Jamal or Zyshawn or Malai or Maxwell or Anthony Favreau or it really doesn't matter for us. It's just that's the expectation that we have. And, you know, we've got a lot of returning players at the offensive line and tight end position that know what that expectation is.
1: All right. So, listen, everyone has been somewhat complaining about college football and how it's been ruined and the way that things are going down. And certainly they've got to get it figured out. The eligibility rules, it's mayhem. And I like Drinkwitz called it a clown show.
2: The season's kicked off, and we do not know what the rules are for eligibility. That's embarrassing, man. It's the second biggest sport in the United States, most watched sport in the United States. And for us to be operating like this is a complete clown show. And it's disappointing. And coaches have been on the forefront of saying this, and it's been ignored.
1: Yeah. It is a clown show. Despite all of that, and despite a fan saying that they don't like it, There should be a full house tonight in Mizzou, and they've got their north end zone. I think at least last week, 95% of that new seating and premium club seating has been sold out. So Drinkwitz is excited to have Faurot Field Memorial Stadium enclosed.
2: Cannot wait to unveil the $250 million north end zone and what that will mean for our program moving forward. Appreciative to the board, the president, the generous donors, and all the people who have purchased seating.
1: Yeah, it'll be interesting to see what it looks like on TV. Yeah, it'll be kind of cool. All right, so there we go. We got Mizzou, Lindenwood. I know there's other football going on, so I apologize not trying to leave you out of it. So who's ever playing tonight, whoever you're pulling for, good luck to our Missouri teams. This is Show Me Today, the voice of Missouri. On the next Show Me Today, we're bringing you the conversations that matter to Missourians, from the people, places, and issues shaping life across the Show Me State. 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
1: Oh. Thanks for being with us here on Show Me Today. Beef prices have been one of the biggest headaches for shoppers lately, and now the federal government is taking a step it hopes will bring prices down. The U.S. is temporarily opening the door for more foreign beef. Well, what does that mean for consumers? What does that mean for agriculture here in the state of Missouri? Ben Brown is an ag economist with MU Extension, and he's back on our program to answer some of these questions. Ben, welcome back. Thank you.
14: Yeah, thanks for having me. I really appreciate the opportunity.
1: Yeah, the government says bringing in more foreign beef is supposed to lower prices. How much of an impact, if that statement is true, could shoppers realistically see at the grocery store?
14: there's a lot of questions still to be answered. And of course, the typical economic answer is it always depends. And I would say that, you know, answers to several of these questions that I'm happy to go through is going to kind of influence that answer. But if you had to pin me down, I would say this is going to have very little to minimal impact on the price of ground beef that consumers get at the grocery store.
1: When we hear 300,000 metric tons of beef, how significant is that actually when you compare it to how much beef Americans consume?
14: Yeah, so this is where I'm going to start to go through some of the outstanding questions I have. To answer your question, though, directly, it represents almost 7%, a little under 7% of the total ground beef. So not all of beef, and this is an important distinction, is beef is not beef. What I mean by that is we have the muscle cuts, your steaks, your roasts, and we have ground beef, which in the U.S. is a lot of fatty trim that then we grind with lean trim, lean beef to make ground beef. And so beef is not beef, and there's lots of uses for it. But you know, when we think about the ground beef market specifically, it's about 7% of our total.
1: Oh, okay.
14: Now, the reason of total consumption of ground beef, this would be 300,000 metric tons, is about 7% of our consumption of ground beef. Much smaller percent if we take into account all the beef that we consume. One of the big questions I have is, it is not apparent that this 300,000 metric tons is of additional imports of ground beef. We're actually currently already importing more than 300,000 metric tons into the U.S. To blend with our fatty beef to make ground beef. However, anything over these what we call tariff rate quotas face a 26.5% tariff, and this would waive that 26.5% tariff for anything over whatever the country's tariff rate quota, and that's different for each individual country we trade with. So this is not necessarily, you know, product that we wouldn't have imported to begin with. It just maybe makes it a little bit cheaper, to import for the processors potentially, but it's not necessarily clear that this is additional 300,000 metric tons. We might have already been importing some of this product to begin with, and it comes in cheaper than what it was.
1: Yeah, well, that's an important distinction, because we're talking about two different types of beef. That's kind of how you categorize the ground beef and then everything else. So is this something that consumers are likely to notice in the hamburger they buy at the grocery store?
14: You mean in terms of quantity or quality or price?
1: Yeah, price. Yeah.
14: Yeah, price. Again, you know, we could see something like 30 cents a pound, 50 cents a pound potentially, right? Like that would be, you know, the scenario to where a lot of these lean trimmings and the announcement is limited to lean trimmings for ground beef. It's not steaks, it's not roast, it's you know, lean meat that's coming into grind with our ground beef. So I don't expect to see any price changes, if any, just very, very minimal to the muscle cuts, your steaks and your roast. To specifically the ground beef, we might see something like 30 to 50 cents a pound for a while potentially. But even then, that's assuming that this is all additional, you know, product coming into the market, and that it flows through the supply chain relatively quickly, which we don't really have evidence of that either. And so I'm call me a skeptic, but I don't think we're going to see much price changes for ground beef at the grocery store.
1: Ben Brown is an ag economist with MU Extension, and he's trying to clear up maybe some of the confusion or questions we have about this new deal of beef coming into the country. So we may not see it, we may not notice it much at the grocery store, but what about the beef industry in Missouri? How does it affect that business?
14: Yeah, so from a fundamental standpoint, you know, the cattle numbers are you know, some of the lowest that we've seen on record. You have to go back decades before you start seeing, you know, the cow herd is as small as what we have today. So, and the domestic consumer continues to, well, and even the international consumer, but there's just large demand for protein, and within the protein space, for beef specifically. You know, the consumers are showing a preference for beef over products like pork and poultry. But So the fundamentals are still very strong. They still lead to strong price potential for cattle producers. However, we have seen a reduction in price due to this announcement of imports of lean beef trimmings. Also, the announcement that we got back this spring of increasing imports of beef. And then even last fall when we were talking about, Argentina and Venezuela and a number of South American countries potentially importing more beef into the U.S. And so we have seen the reduction in prices for cattle. I think part of that is driven by speculation. There's a large set of speculative traders within any agriculture market. And what they're seeing in the headlines is the administration has a goal to reduce beef prices. That's what they're seeing. They're trying to get in and not hedge their product. They're just trying to get in and make some money and get out. And I think we've scared some of those day traders, institutional traders, fund managers out of the market. And that's led to some reduction in the price of both fed cattle and feeder cattle. However, the fundamentals remain very strong. And so without some of this market news and headline type, press, if you will. I think the beef cattle market still has strength under it and potentially could recover. The question is out there is the administration's goal to get beef prices down a line in the sand, right? They keep talking about it and it keeps coming back. Does that start to erode confidence in our domestic producers to increase their herds and to start increasing beef production? Here in the U.S. And that's an outstanding question. And I think a very real question and a lot of reasons you're hearing a lot of trade associations say, hey, this is not doing anything to help rebuild the domestic beef herd, because now all of a sudden you've got people questioning whether the investments they make today that will come to fruition 3 to 4 years from now, do they feel confident that investment's going to pay off? And that's, I think, one of the big questions out there is how much confidence have we eroded in the domestic producer to rebuild the herd and grow the U.S. beef supply?
1: Ben Brown is ag economist with MU Extension, helping us kind of clear up all this information we're getting about beef. So appreciate your time. Thank you so much.
14: Yeah, appreciate being on, Bill.
1: This is Show Me Today, the voice of Missouri.
15: As a parent, you said you'd never give up the convertible.
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27: From ABC News, I'm Sherry Preston. Longtime women's rights advocate Gloria Steinem has died, her foundation announcing her death this morning.
28: The myths about this issue are false.
27: Gloria Steinem was a journalist, political activist, and above all, an outspoken trailblazer of the women's rights movement in the 60s and 70s.
28: To every woman whose abilities have been wasted by the second-class, subservient, underpaid, or powerless positions to which female human beings are consigned.
27: Born in Toledo, Ohio in 1934, Steinem dedicated her life to breaking barriers, inspiring women to fight for change and take risks.
29: That's ABC's Rena Roy. Steinem founded New York and Ms. magazines and was awarded the Presidential Medal of Freedom by President Obama. She was 92. More attacks in the Persian Gulf overnight. Iran launching strikes on Bahrain and Kuwait following U.S. strikes on Iran. Sailors and Marines serving on the USS Lincoln stepping on dry land for the first time in 9 months. The aircraft carrier docking in Thailand after a record-setting 286 days at sea amid the war with Iran. Crew members and their families also reacting to President Trump's comments, saying the deployment hadn't gone on nearly long enough.
30: In Thailand, the Lincoln's commanding officer, Captain Dan Keeler, asked about that.
31: What have made some of the comments from, like, the president saying that the deployment wasn't nearly long enough?
32: So the president speaks for himself. That's what I think about that.
30: In Chicago, Christy McGarry, whose son Marshall is a sailor on the Lincoln, told us she was deeply offended.
33: It was extremely offensive, really, and dismissive of the sacrifices that we go through.
29: ABC Chief White House Correspondent Mary Bruce. It's back to deliberations for the jury in the Lindsey Clancy trial. Jurors have twice told the judge they are deadlocked and unable to reach a unanimous verdict in the case of the mom accused of murdering her children, the judge telling them to try again. You're listening to ABC News.
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29: A new round of storms is set to impact millions of Americans today. And coming up, more possible wind and rain, says ABC's Sophie Flay.
2: Forecasters watching three hurricanes now churning in the Pacific, including a Category 4 storm. The systems are partly tied to a strong El Nino, bringing warmer ocean water and conditions that can help storms grow stronger. The hurricanes could bring life-threatening surf, destructive winds, and heavy rain to Hawaii and Southern California.
29: One of the Penn State students accused of running a multi-million dollar drug ring is out on bail. Agostino Abitelio is facing numerous drug possession charges and is pleading not guilty. Here's ABC's Perry Russum.
5: The 24-year-old's lawyer now speaking out.
6: It's a good student, good kid. What they're alleging, we'll find out how much of that, if any of it's true.
5: Officials say Abitelio and another former student, Thomas Robinson, brought in kilos of cocaine in 2023 and 2024. Prosecutors say the drugs were cut and packaged at the Delta Upsilon and Sigma Chi fraternity houses and distributed mainly to Penn State students.
29: Another student is claiming that Abitelio would refer to himself as the godfather when dealing the drugs. American Airlines wants more big spenders. It says it'll add more premium seats to new Boeing 777 jets used on long-haul routes. And while it's phasing out first class on the planes, it is increasing the number of business class seats it'll sell. Sherry Preston, ABC News.
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14: This is America in the Morning from Westwood One. Good morning, I'm John Trout. It's Thursday, September 3rd, 2026. Here's what's coming up on America in the Morning.
15: Iran attacks U.S. assets in the Persian Gulf after claims U.S. airstrikes hit a wedding in Iran, killing at least 5. I'm John Stolness in Washington.
16: The DOJ suing a Kansas school district over what it calls secret gender transitions. I'm Clayton Neville.
14: A woman is arrested who was in the courtroom for the Lindsey Clancy murder trial, and still no verdict in the case. Ed Donahue has business news, and a mass shooting in Minneapolis leaves 3 dead, including the shooter.
17: After more than 9 months at sea, the sailors from the USS Abraham Lincoln stepped off the ship at a port in eastern Thailand. I'm Donna Water.
35: Pabst Blue Ribbon.
36: Pabst Brewing Company is engaging in a lighthearted social media campaign to try and get back its stolen beer. I'm Jennifer King.
14: All ahead on America in the Morning. It's 7 past. Iran is accusing the United States of launching military strikes that they claim hit a wedding party in their country, killing at least 5 people and wounding dozens. John Stolness reports Iran responded by attacking U.S. military assets in the region.
15: In a speech at the White House Rose Garden, President Trump praised Defense Secretary Pete Hegseth for the U.S. military's attacks on Iran's radar systems and mine-laying assets over the last few days.
1: You did a good job last night in Iran, by the way. You knocked the hell out of them. Very good.
15: But the Iranian Red Crescent said in addition to the five people killed in the wedding party as part of those strikes, nearly 70 were injured. A CENTCOM spokesperson said he was aware of reports of civilian casualties, but that the U.S. military never targets civilians. No Western aid group has been able to confirm those numbers. Iran attacked U.S. forces in Jordan, the United Arab Emirates, and Kuwait in response. While no U.S. casualties were reported in these attacks, Commerce Secretary Howard Lutnick incorrectly claimed to Fox News no U.S. service members have been killed in the war.
3: I think the way the president is playing Iran, right, there haven't been American deaths. It's really just an economic choke out.
15: In fact, 18 U.S. service members have died as a result of the hostilities. Saudi Arabia claims Iran attacked an oil tanker owned by their national shipping company in the Hormuz Strait yesterday, killing two Latino sailors on board. Speaking to reporters in the Oval Office, Trump maintains the U.S. controls the strait.
1: We are bringing lots of boats out every day with millions of barrels of oil.
15: Trump earlier in the day proclaimed on Truth Social that since the U.S. controls the strait, it should be renamed the Trump Strait. Later in the Oval Office, he downplayed the post to reporters, saying he was...
1: It was just thrown out there.
15: Treasury Secretary Scott Bessent tells Newsmax the U.S. is strangling Iran economically.
4: The goal here isn't necessarily to collapse the regime. Could happen. Maybe the people will... They rise up, 100% inflation, lines, the military not being paid.
15: The president did tell reporters he brought up price gouging with oil executives on Tuesday when they visited the White House. The average price for a gallon of gas nationwide is $4.12. It was $3.19 a year ago. John Stolness, Washington.
14: The jury in the Lindsey Clancy murder trial remains deadlocked, telling the judge they cannot reach a verdict. But that's not stopping the judge sending back the jury for another day in hopes they can come up with a decision. Correspondent Julie Walker has the latest details of the Massachusetts trial, including a threat by the judge to declare a mistrial, as well as an incident involving a woman who was filming in the court and later arrested.
8: If a Massachusetts jury cannot reach a verdict on whether Lindsey Clancy is criminally responsible for strangling her three children in 2023, the judge will declare a mistrial, and then prosecutors will have to decide whether to retry Clancy on murder charges. Legal experts say there are also other options, including offering Clancy a plea deal or deciding not to put her on trial again.
18: I have no control over what Mr. Cruz or his assistants do with the indictment. Right now, three counts, first-degree murder. I cannot wear the jury. There's no plea bargaining. There's nothing. Cruz wants his triple homicide convictions, consecutive life sentences with Lindsey.
8: Jurors heard conflicting testimony about her mental health and what role that played in the killings. Clancy does not deny strangling her children at their home, but says postpartum psychosis led to her actions. Prosecutors argue she knew what she was doing.
19: Kevin, do you take it as a good sign that they were at an impasse, that it's a good sign for them?
18: I don't know that it's a good sign or a bad sign or any sign. It's that they're working hard to try to come to a decision.
8: Dawn Light leaves a Massachusetts court Wednesday after her arraignment, the same court where jurors are deliberating in the Lindsey Clancy trial. The 56-year-old Light calls herself a crime junkie and says she was not trying to snap pictures of jurors a day earlier, but instead it was Clancy she wanted a photo of.
20: Why did you want to see Lindsey?
19: Why not?
8: Light was arrested and charged with jury intimidation. A not guilty plea was entered. Meanwhile, the judge questioned jurors about the incident. They have been deadlocked over the trial. The live-streamed trial has generated intense interest, with reporters and spectators packing the courtroom. I'm Julie Walker.
14: 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It's 12 after. When we return on America in the Morning, school corporations sued over gender transitions. That and more after these messages.
21: Ooh, ooh, ooh.
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0: 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You're with America in the Morning to the Pacific Northwest. And today's forecast, here's AccuWeather.com meteorologist LaTroy Thornton.
1: The first widespread rain event in some time continues today over the Pacific Northwest, bringing plenty of showers to interior portions of Washington and Oregon, as well as Northern California, along with some steadier rain and drizzle extending into western Idaho and across the border into far western Montana. However, the area with the highest chance for a washout today looks like near coastal Washington and Oregon, with rain and drizzle likely much of the time today. Even the risk for thunder within that rain for western Washington, perhaps even including Seattle. Most other places west of the plains look to be dry today, although monsoon thundershowers continue this afternoon over mainly southern portions of the Four Corner states. A more active day looks to be in store once again for much of East Texas, where Edward, now a tropical rainstorm, delivers continued periods of intense downpours at times, providing drought relief at the risk of flooding. More spotty thunderstorm activity continues near and north of the Gulf Coast through Louisiana and southern portions of Mississippi, Alabama, Georgia, and South Carolina, with the potential for more numerous downpours over the Florida Peninsula once again. Elsewhere, the risk for thunderstorms extends from eastern North Dakota and into northern and central Iowa and points east from there through much of Wisconsin and Michigan, a large part of both Ohio and West Virginia, northern parts of Virginia and into the Delmarva Peninsula, then northward into mainly southern and western New York with showers to the north of there. Some of the storms may turn severe with damaging winds from southern Minnesota eastward through southern lower Michigan and south and east from there through the New York City metro area into central Virginia. Storm Lake, Iowa lives up to its name today with a thunderstorm around despite some sun, high 92. For Oasis, Nevada, today brings sunshine, the high 74. I'm AccuWeather.com meteorologist LaTroy Thornton.
0: 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Three people are dead, including the gunman, and at least six others were injured in a mass shooting Wednesday afternoon in downtown Minneapolis. Three police officers were injured while responding to the scene, including two who were struck by gunfire at a high-rise apartment building when they confronted the shooter. Officers followed the sound of gunfire to an upper floor of the building, reporting that the shooting began as a domestic incident between the shooter and one of the shooting victims. The police officers then became the target for the shooter. Police identified the suspected shooter as 35-year-old Carlton Neal Johnson. WCCO-TV in Minneapolis reports that the shooter died of a self-inflicted gunshot wound and also reports that while officials do not know a motive in the shooting, sources say the suspect had been evicted from his apartment hours before the shooting began. The Department of Justice is suing a Kansas school district over a policy that it says facilitates secret gender transitions. Correspondent Clayton Neville looking into that story.
2: The DOJ alleges that Kansas City, Kansas public schools violated the Family Educational Rights and Privacy Act, known as FERPA, as well as the Protection of Pupil Rights Amendment. The allegations surround a district policy that the DOJ says facilitates secret gender transitions for students at school without their parents' knowledge or consent.
3: And we will not tolerate this type of secretive social engineering, transition, sexual pressure and orientation, programming of children. It's not okay under federal law.
2: Assistant Attorney General for Civil Rights at the DOJ, Harmeet Dhillon, told Fox News Digital that other school districts are being investigated.
3: To be fair to those school districts, I don't want to prejudge those outcomes, so I'm not going to mention them here. You can probably predict which states or jurisdictions these are in.
2: The DOJ lawsuit against the Kansas City, Kansas school district centers on internal guidance for transgender and gender nonconforming students. Now, according to the lawsuit, students in the district currently can ask their parents to be excluded from school planning meetings. They can also ask transgender or gender nonconforming status not to be disclosed to their parents. I'm Clayton Neville.
0: 19 after. Ford Motors celebrates new production numbers when America in the Morning continues after these messages.
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0: It's 21 after. America in the Morning continues. Wall Street had its first positive day of September on Wednesday, breaking a three trading day losing streak as both the oil and the U.S. bond markets steadied following 2 days of gains. Two of the biggest tech names in the nation were featured at the G20 summit in North Carolina, where Meta's Mark Zuckerberg and Tesla's Elon Musk discussed the future of AI and its impact on the global economy to the world financial leaders in attendance. Zuckerberg told the group he expects AI to dramatically lower the cost of starting a business. Ed Donahue has a recap of Wall Street.
1: I'm Ed Donahue with the AP Markets Report. Gains by big tech and some relative stability in oil prices gave the markets a boost. The Dow Jones Industrial Average rose 0.6% or 295 points. The S&P 500 and the NASDAQ Composite both gained 0.5%. The markets have been under pressure from rising oil prices and a bond market sell-off. The boost from tech was led by Dell Technologies, jumping more than 15% for the biggest gain among S&P 500 stocks after delivering strong second quarter profits. Palo Alto Networks also reported quarterly results that topped Wall Street's expectations. Brent crude oil settled up 1% as the Iran conflict continues. I'm Ed Donahue.
0: The Dutch Central Bank announced yesterday it has moved millions of dollars worth of its gold reserves out of North America in a move it describes as crisis preparedness in a time of global political unrest. Before the move, New York housed 31% of the Dutch gold and Ottawa held 19%. After the move, both cities now hold 18.5%. Ford Motor increasing production of its crucial F-Series trucks after fires at an aluminum supplier severely impacted output over the past year. The automaker confirms to CNBC that production of its profitable Super Duty trucks last month hit a 20-year high, while output of F-150 pickups reached their highest level in 2 years. Ford says Super Duty production was more than 39,000 units in August for its best month since March of 2006, while F-150 production was at its highest since August 2024. It's 24 after. Shore leave for sailors from the USS Abraham Lincoln when America in the Morning returns after these messages.

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7: And reports of deteriorating mental health among the crew and shortages of supplies, including food and hygiene products. Reporters asked the Lincoln's commanding officer, Captain Dan Keeler, about the long deployment.
8: It is normal for a long deployment.
7: And about a comment from President Donald Trump that the aircraft carrier hadn't been at sea long enough.
8: The president speaks for himself.
7: I'm Donna Warder.
9: The CEO of a beer company has a blunt message for those who stole over 1,600 cases of Pabst Blue Ribbon from a California warehouse. Correspondent Jennifer King reports the suds maker wants the product returned and is even putting up a reward.
10: Pabst Brewing Company is engaging in a lighthearted social media campaign to try and get back its stolen beer. The company's offering up to $20,000 for information leading to the recovery of over 1,600 cases of Pabst Blue Ribbon and non-alcoholic Old Milwaukee, stolen from a Southern California warehouse on August 17th. We don't fault you for wanting to brag to your friends about how much PBR you have, the company says. We just wish you obtained it the honorable way. Tipsters are asked to email hotline@pabst.com. Police in Montclair, California say the drinks were stolen from the same distribution center in two separate incidents on the same day. In the first heist, $45,000 worth of beer headed for Tucson was picked up but never delivered. An hour later, someone from a purported subcontracting company submitted fake documents to pick up another load worth $25,000. I'm Jennifer King.
9: America in the Morning for Thursday, September 3rd, 2026 is produced by Jeff McKay. I'm John Trout. This is Westwood One.
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12: 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They have to be better in certain areas. What are they? Or is it

0: This is America in the Morning from Westwood One. Coming up this half hour.
1: Oil giant Chevron confirms it will expand operations in Venezuela.
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3: Destructive impacts of a lingering tropical system in Texas and Louisiana. I'm Clayton Neville.
4: A little girl's tragic death compounded by the arrest of her parents. I'm Richard Johnson.
5: Massachusetts Senator Ed Markey has secured the Democratic nomination in his bid for a third term. I'm Ben Thomas.
6: What new shows can we look forward to this fall season? I'm Kevin Carr.
7: 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I'm Julie Walker.
0: Back after these messages.
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1: Welcome back. 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The potential for severe weather today on those locations. Here's AccuWeather.com meteorologist LaTroy Thornton.
2: After no shortage of damaging thunderstorm wind gusts in western and central New York and Pennsylvania, and as far to the south from there as parts of north central North Carolina yesterday, the focus for severe thunderstorms today and tonight shifts a bit to the south, along with the disturbance responsible for those storms. AccuWeather severe weather experts say that while this should spare much of New York State from the northern end of severe weather, thunderstorms may still be able to bring damaging winds and the risk for flash flooding farther to the south and east, including places from Long Island and the New York metro area in general, south and west into northern Virginia, and north and west from there through all but southwestern West Virginia and Ohio, as well as the southern half or so of both lower Michigan and Wisconsin, even extending into much of southern Minnesota. However, there can still be a thunderstorm today from near the Pennsylvania-New York border, eastward into the Boston area, and southward through southern New England, with showers to the north of there, even some steady rain for eastern and coastal Maine. In fact, the thunderstorm risk extends through much of Michigan and westward into eastern portions of the Dakotas. Thunderstorms remain relatively widespread over the Florida Peninsula, where some could be rather heavy, with more spotty afternoon thunderstorm coverage from southern South Carolina into Louisiana. To the west of there, tropical rainstorm Edward continues to bring some heavy thunderstorms for a time today over East Texas, with more spotty coverage of afternoon monsoon thundershowers from southwestern Colorado into mainly Arizona and New Mexico. Otherwise, many places from the Rockies eastward stay dry, with the exception being places near and west of the Idaho-Montana border, where another round of steady rain is in store for today, especially for the Washington and Oregon coast, but showers extend into Northern California. I'm AccuWeather.com meteorologist LaTroy Thornton.
1: 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President Trump says that the U.S. will strike Iran, quote, anytime we want. After two straight days of attacks and Iranian responses, Saudi Arabia reported that a tanker carrying oil from the kingdom heading to the Strait of Hormuz was hit by projectiles, killing two sailors on board. This as CNN reports that the U.S. military has fended off Iranian attack drones as it has been escorting tankers through the vital waterway. Correspondent Luke Garrett reports on the islands that help Iran try to maintain control over the Strait of Hormuz.
3: The Strait of Hormuz, the narrow waterway in the Persian Gulf through which about a fifth of all oil and natural gas is transported, has been at the center of US President Donald Trump's war with Iran. And within the strait sit several islands, all key to Iran's control over the strait. So what are these islands, and how do they help Iran maintain control? Let's start with Karg Island. Lying 15 miles off the coast of Iran, Karg Island acts as a terminal, holding crude oil transported from the mainland via pipelines. Unlike on the mainland, the waters around it are deep, which allows massive tanker ships to dock and pick up the oil, then leave Iran via the Strait of Hormuz. 90% of Iran's oil is exported from the island. Larak Island sits in the middle of the Strait of Hormuz and is about 24 miles from the Iranian port of Bandar Abbas. It provides a base from which Iran can monitor ships passing through the Strait of Hormuz. Iran's authorities have been directing ships to travel the waterway north of the island rather than through the larger section of the strait, which has previously been dangerous due to Iranian sea mines. According to US Central Command, Iran's Revolutionary Guard Corps have been observed preparing to launch rockets with sea mines into the strait from Larak. And the US military has said it has completed clearing sea mines from the strait's international shipping routes. There are other strategically important islands as well. The islands of Abu Musa and Lesser Tomb both house military assets and garrisons, while Keshem is home to a desalination plant. Most of these islands play a vital role in helping Iran keep control of the strait.
1: Here's Luke Garrett reporting. Just days after the U.S. and Venezuela struck a deal for oil, Chevron announced it will expand its operations to the South American nation. Correspondent Ed Donahue reports on the push to provide oil in Venezuela and what it will take to get that oil moving.
4: Today is a historic day in the transformation of Venezuela and the expansion of the possibilities for the Venezuelan people. President Trump's mission in Venezuela is straightforward. The mission is to bring peace, freedom, opportunity, and prosperity to the people of Venezuela.
5: Oil giant Chevron confirms it will expand operations in Venezuela. Just days ago, President Trump announced an ambitious deal to develop Venezuela's oil reserves and give the Pentagon a stake in the profits.
6: To them, we have a great relationship with Venezuela. It's a team in a sense. And we're taking out millions and millions of barrels of oil, going to Houston, going to Louisiana, going to lots of different places in the United States and all over the world. And we're making a fortune, and they're making a fortune. They're starting to make real money. And we have Exxon going in. We have Chevron going in. We have our big oil companies going in. And everybody's bidding. And there are those that say it was the greatest deal ever made. Let's see what happens.
5: Energy Secretary Chris Wright is in Venezuela.
7: We were trying to work at what I call Trump speed. President Trump didn't want a nudge or a slow drift in the positive direction. He wanted to see as fast as possible transformation in Venezuela.
5: Wright says he believes this will bring many thousands of jobs.
7: And starting this ball rolling of peace, opportunity, and prosperity for everyone.
5: Yet because Venezuela's energy infrastructure is severely degraded and the nation is operating under international sanctions, its daily production is just over 1 million barrels. The U.S. produces almost 14 million barrels of oil per day. I'm Ed Donahue.
1: Heavy rain from Tropical Depression Edward is causing major flooding in parts of Texas and Louisiana. From the Lone Star State, here's correspondent Clayton Neville.
8: Edward made landfall as a tropical storm near Johnson Bayou, Louisiana on Tuesday. Its sense has weakened, but is still dumping torrential rain on parts of southeastern central Texas. Authorities rescued people from homes, roads, and assisted living facilities over the last 2 days.
9: Woken up by the wind.
8: This woman lives in Livingston, Texas, and told KHOU-TV the rain came in a hurry.
9: And then when my husband called me, then I got up, it wasn't even flooded. The ditches were, it was nothing like this. And then maybe like around 9:30, flooded. Just everything flooded. So it just happened fast, really fast.
8: As the storm moved north, it packed maximum sustained winds of 25 miles per hour. Total rainfall along the storm's path forecast from 5 to 10 inches, with some inland totals as high as 22 inches.
10: Follow guidance from local officials. They'll know the most about what's going on the ground there, what roads may be blocked, or what rescue centers may exist, or what evacuation orders may or may not be issued.
8: So, Texas Governor Greg Abbott.
10: Saving lives is the most important thing that we can do. It's essential that individuals take upon themselves their own personal safety and stay away from rising water. It should only be a short period of time that the waters will be high.
8: In parts of Hardin County, 18 to 20 inches of rain fell over 2 days, up to 21 inches in parts of the greater Beaumont area. Over 70,000 customers statewide lost power, about 30,000 of those in the Beaumont area. Some schools and offices were closed. Rain expected to wrap up in eastern Texas this morning as the system moves further inland and continues to weaken. I'm Clayton Neville.
1: 16 till. An inaccurate prescription for your drugs? You can blame AI. When America in the Morning continues after these messages.
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0: It's 14 till America in the Morning continues. There were some scary moments for one of President Trump's cabinet members. A U.S. Coast Guard plane carrying Homeland Security Secretary Mark Wayne Mullen was forced to make an emergency landing after reporting that one of its two engines had failed. The plane, a Gulfstream jet, was immediately diverted to Reagan National Airport in Washington, where it landed safely. All 14 passengers, including the Homeland Security Secretary, were not hurt. The plane is frequently used to transport the Secretary and high-ranking members of the Coast Guard and was taken out of service to be inspected and repaired. A massive search for a missing 5-year-old girl on the South Carolina coast ended with the discovery of her body in a lake. And now her parents, who went to Tennessee, are under arrest. Details from correspondent Rich Johnson.
1: It started with a 911 call on Sunday to Georgetown County, South Carolina.
2: My little five-year-old girl is very autistic, just escaped.
1: John Hayes made the call about 5-year-old Sailor Hayes, who was prone to wandering away from her caregivers.
3: Get more information from you, though, okay?
2: I need to look for her. I can't give anyone.
4: You need to go in the water.
2: Yeah, I need to go look at the water. I've got to look around, ma'am. I don't mean to be disrespectful, but I got to find her.
1: The 911 audio obtained by WCIV in Charleston. After hundreds of volunteers searched the area, Georgetown County Sheriff Carter Weaver confirmed the worst on Monday.
5: The body of Miss Sailor Hayes has been found. We found her at about 9:40 this morning. Located in the water behind the house.
1: Then on Tuesday, John Hayes and his wife Jordan were arrested in eastern Tennessee and now await extradition to South Carolina. For the moment, they only face child endangerment charges. Sailor was supposed to be wearing a small locator device provided to the family by Project Lifesaver. John Hayes allegedly told searchers about that, and they obtained the frequency of her device and tried to detect it. But Sailor's transmitter was found at the family home in Virginia, not at their vacation rental. I'm Richard Johnson.
0: Massachusetts Democrats have bucked a national trend and have chosen an 80-year-old incumbent over a much younger opponent in a primary race for the U.S. Senate. Correspondent Ben Thomas reports.
6: Then there's a progressive movement fueled by young people demanding more from their leaders.
7: Massachusetts Senator Ed Markey has secured the Democratic nomination in his bid for a third term, fighting off a challenge from Representative Seth Moulton. The 47-year-old congressman had argued it was time to make a generational change. But the 80-year-old Markey argued it was he who was more in touch with the state's voters.
6: It is a future that we can realize through a bold, transformational, progressive agenda that inspires hope, lowers costs, wrests the control from the oligarchy.
7: In a concession speech, Moulton said his campaign started conversations that needed to happen, but said he would now support Markey. I'm Ben Thomas.
0: A health watchdog has found that AI is now writing doctors' notes and getting drug names and diagnoses wrong. And patients are the ones catching the mistakes. The new old tech guy, Chuck Palm, has that story.
8: Your doctor is probably relying on AI to type up his notes. Many physicians in Europe and here in America are using AI note takers that listen to the visit and write the patient notes afterwards. If this sounds like a recipe for disaster, you're probably right. This week in England, a patient watchdog system went out and read some of those notes. One patient had a prescription swapped for a drug with a different but similar sounding name. Another record said that the doctor told the patient to stay on Prozac. The doctor never even brought up Prozac. The problem is, those notes don't look broken. They read clean, and a busy doctor barely glances at it and then signs off, and it goes on your permanent record. 27 different AI scribes are in the use across the healthcare service in England, and the British regulator decided they aren't medical devices, so there's no mechanism to test them before they go into the exam room. If the software only types what it hears, it's not a device. If it suggests a diagnosis, it might be. The company that's selling it gets to pick which version they're selling. The watchdog suggested a fix that is about as low-tech as you can get. Ask whether AI is being used, and then ask for your notes and read them over. Right now, you're the last set of eyes on your own medical chart. I'm the new old tech guy, Chuck Palm.
0: 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Your money, your move. Here's Robert Workman.
4: The NBA brought the hammer down on the LA Clippers yesterday, finding that the team circumvented salary cap rules in a case involving star Kawhi Leonard. Their penalty? The Clips forfeit their first-round picks from 2029 through 2033. Plus, owner Steve Ballmer has to pay a $30 million fine and serve a one-year suspension, and Leonard himself was fined $700,000. Two other team execs face suspensions without pay. Baseball Wednesday, four shutouts, including a big one in the desert, the Diamondbacks stopped the Phillies' six-game win streak 1-0. James McCann's eighth-inning dinger, the only run of the day. Seven Arizona arms combined on a three-hitter. Another pitcher's battle in Houston, where the Astros whitewashed the White Sox 2-0. Nelson Velasquez broke up a scoreless tie with a two-run single in the eighth. Braves blasted the Nationals 9-0. Five pitchers took part in the two-hit gem. Ronald Acuna Jr. went deep. He reaches 200 career homers and 200 steals in fewer games than anyone ever, 904. And the Blue Jays gobsmacked the Guardians 11-0 behind the six-hit stylings of Dylan Cease and desist. Vladimir Guerrero Jr. homered and drove in five. Five other games went extras. The Giants sank the Pirates in 10 innings. Yankees got five in the 10th to top the Angels. Cardinals caught the Dodgers in 10. Rockies needed three in the 11th to edge the Orioles, and the Tigers scored five times in the 12th to subdue the Twins. Brewers overcame a shaky start by Jacob Mizorowski to beat the Cubs. A's hit five homers in a romp over the Rangers. Wins for the Mariners, Reds, Mets, and Marlins. That's Thursday Sports.
0: Thank you, sir. Seven till. Scams are on the rise, and there's little hope of recovering your money when America in the Morning returns after these messages.
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0: It's 5 till. You're with America in the Morning. We will soon leave summer and fast head into the fall TV season. Entertainment reporter Kevin Carr takes a look at what's expected to be big hits on the small screen.
16: As the summer weather gives a final push, it's time to look ahead to new fall shows.
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16: And on Peacock on October 15th, Linda Cardellini stars as Jason Voorhees' mother in Crystal Lake.
25: We already fought a war. We lost.
16: And finally, Replicants overrun Prime Video on November 25th with Blade Runner 2099. I'm Kevin Carr.
0: From being called by someone saying they're from the government about missing money to the Nigerian prince who wants you to hold cash for him with the promise you can keep some, scams in America are at an all-time high. Correspondent Julie Walker reports the cost of the scams for the average American who was duped by scammers is in the billions of dollars, and people are finding in some cases they can get little to no help to get their money back.
26: Exclusive new polling shows virtually every American has been the target of scammers in some way, including victim Alice Lynn, who invested nearly all her life savings, more than $720,000, in a crypto scam with a man named Justin, whom she met in an online chat group.
27: I thought I could trust him. Not only but we had the same language, same religion, and also he built himself as an image of a billionaire.
26: Last year, Americans reporting nearly $16 billion in losses to the FTC, a record. Meanwhile, the U.S. still lags behind other countries in tackling the problem, holding financial and social media companies responsible and regulating the cryptocurrency scammers rely on. That's according to an investigation by the Associated Press and Frontline. I'm Julie Walker.
0: America in the Morning for Thursday, September 3rd, 2026 is produced by Jeff McKay. I'm John Trout. 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
32: From ABC News, I'm Sherry Preston. Another day of arguing over the charges for the 12 people who will decide the fate of Lindsay Clancy. The jury twice telling the judge now they cannot reach a unanimous decision. The judge telling them to keep trying. At the courthouse in Plymouth, Massachusetts, here's ABC's Aaron Katursky.
33: A deadlocked jury will deliberate for a sixth day whether Lindsay Clancy can be held criminally responsible for killing her three children or whether postpartum psychosis made her lose her grip on reality. The judge instructing jurors to keep going.
34: It's your duty to decide the case if you can do it conscientiously.
33: The nine women and three men have weighed the evidence for about 30 hours and have been stuck for 2 days. If the impasse is unbreakable, the case would head toward a mistrial.
32: Co-founder of Ms. Magazine and a voice for women worldwide, Gloria Steinem has died at the age of 92. She was a hugely recognizable presence wherever she went, and she went a lot of places, firmly believing that you have to be out among people to tell the story, not behind a computer screen.
1: Sometimes we must put our bodies where our beliefs are. Sometimes pressing send is not enough.
32: That was at the Women's March in Washington in 2017, a day after President Trump's first inauguration. The Trump administration cabinet member is trying to walk back recent comments he made about the Iran war. Here's ABC's Mary Bruce.
2: Commerce Secretary Howard Lutnick says the U.S. is ramping up economic pressure on the regime. But Lutnick also making headlines for saying this.
3: There haven't been American deaths. It's really just an economic choke out, which the administration is now executing more broadly, and I think it'll be very effective.
2: 18 U.S. service members have been killed.
32: Lutnick says he misspoke. Between now and Labor Day, the TSA expects to screen more than 17 million airline passengers for the holiday. You're listening to ABC News.
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32: The state of New Jersey is asking the Supreme Court to take up the issue of whether to regulate prediction markets like Kalshi. ABC's Devin Dwyer explains.
6: States for over a century have regulated gambling. Native American tribes argue the same thing, but these companies say they are different and that a certain aspect of a law passed after the financial crisis of 2008 should treat them more like financial markets and let the federal government regulate them.
32: The state of New Jersey does not agree. People living in several North Texas communities will spend the long holiday weekend assessing the damage from a wildfire that has been blazing for over a week. ABC's Jim Ryan has more from Dallas-Fort Worth.
7: In the 10 days since the so-called Ross wildfire started, more than 90,000 acres has burned. No one has been reported injured, but
8: from an agriculture standpoint, especially a livestock standpoint, it is devastating.
7: At least 100 head of cattle have died in the fire, and Curtis Preston of Texas A&M says
8: on the livestock that made it, we see a lot of respiratory issues.
7: The full effect of the Ross fire isn't likely to be known until months after the flames are out. Jim Ryan, ABC News in Dallas-Fort Worth.
32: Firefighters say the Ross fire was human-caused, but not deliberate. Looks like layoffs are on the way at Uber. The company says it will be cutting 10% of its workforce in a message to workers. Uber CEO says despite the business performing well, the company structure has become too complex. I'm Sherry Preston, ABC News.
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9: This is Show Me Today, the voice of Missouri. I'm Bill Pollack. Congress is back in Washington after its recess, and with government funding, the debt ceiling, and concerns from Missouri cattle producers all on the agenda, Matt Pilger spoke with Missouri Congressman Emanuel Cleaver about those issues and what lawmakers will be focusing on in the weeks ahead.
10: Well, I think it's a misguided decision by the administration. I do think that the president was trying to figure out, or his advisors were trying to figure out how to deal with this issue. But I think they went in the wrong direction. In fact, I think the direction they've chosen will do enormous damage to Missouri beef producers. I think one of the weird things about the plan that's laid out by the administration is they're talking about bringing in Argentinian beef. The problem with that, there are a lot of problems related to that, but you know, it may be important for people to know that China has rejected the beef from Argentina, and I think that they are much more lackadaisical in their inspection process than the Food and Drug Administration here in our country. So I think we need a plan to expand and not to contract as it relates to the cattle industry and the beef products that we desperately need. So, you know, I think, you know, we've got to figure out a way and look at plans for, you know, bringing the very valuable cattle industry back at its prior days of superiority.
12: I was going to ask you, Congressman Cleaver, I know Missouri Farm Bureau, Missouri Cattlemen's Association, they've also criticized the proposal. What alternatives would you like to see the administration pursue to kind of support both consumers and Missouri cattle producers?
10: Well, first of all, and I think the administration is serious about trying to help. You know, if I want to know about, you know, what happens to quarterbacks when they are hit by 300-pound linemen in terms of you know, brain injuries, the chances are really high I'm going to go talk to a quarterback. I think that would be something that the president's people should have suggested at first, which is why when I represented the area back in the day, I had a farmers advisory committee. And believe it or not, many of them said the first time it ever happened, but I brought the Secretary of Agriculture into the 5th District, once in Odessa to meet with my farmers advisory committee, and once in Higginsville. I brought the chair of the committee in. The point I'm trying to make is that the president can talk to people in the industry, bring people into Washington, or go out and meet with cattle men and women and find out what they think. Now, there are some things that that would come to mind for me, and that is we could have like a bonus depreciation. Right now, federal rules actually allow 100% bonus depreciation for qualifying breeding animals like Herefords. And, you know, ranchers can fully or should be able to fully deduct the cost of a mature breeding animals in the year they are put into service. And that would improve cash flow. We got to do something to help the industry because, look, we're looking at a time right now when the beef cow inventory is the lowest since I was an adult, 1971 or thereabouts. And there are a lot of reasons for it, including drought forced liquidation, which also means that we need to be a lot more concerned about the impact of the climate. But nonetheless, my little suggestion about bonus depreciation is just one of the things that I've been thinking about. But I think the best thing to do is sit down with farmers from around the country, or get the American Farm Bureau Federation to put a meeting together with front for the president's people and Secretary of Agriculture. We can't just start thinking, okay, let's go get some cheaper beef in Argentina. I can tell you there is some paranoia in the American public about this, and I've heard about that from farmers. They are concerned about the quality of the beef, and I am too. All we need is one meat-borne illness in the country, and we're going to have a panic.
12: I know you sent a letter to the Trump administration. Have you heard anything back?
10: No, not yet. We of course are going to be in Washington all next week. So I'm sure. I mean, one of the things I'm going to do is go sit down and talk with the ag people and the members on the ag committee. The president may have responded to some of the issues they are concerned about, and maybe if I can just add my voice to the voice I'm sure of the members of the ag committee are going to be communicating to the White House. We can't just say, okay, we're going to bring in these Argentina-fed beef products and think everything is going to be okay. I don't think that's enough. And we've got to stay right on it, because even if we stop this, we still have the problem that we still have the U.S. cattle herd, the smallest it's been since the early 1970s. And so we've got to turn that around.
12: You're listening to Show Me Today, The Voice of Missouri. You can download us wherever you get your favorite podcast. We're speaking with Missouri United States Congressman Emanuel Cleaver. What are some of those issues that you believe Congress needs to tackle first? And, if there's just one thing that Congress absolutely needs to accomplish before the end of the year, what would it be and what impact would it have on Missouri families?
10: Well, we've got to have a continuing resolution. We can't have a government shutdown, and I know people are not necessarily talking about a government shutdown right now. What they don't know is if we don't get something by October, that's exactly what's going to happen. So I would suggest that the number one thing we act on is trying to get a continuing resolution, because we have a lot of legislation or a lot of people, millions of Americans, whose lives will be impacted on us. Impacted by us doing nothing or doing what Congress has done too much and too often, and that is shut the government down. The next thing we need to do is there needs to be something that doesn't happen much anymore, and that is people from the administration should come over and sit down and talk with the people on the ag committees about this cattle herd issue. I think that's the way we solve problems. I'm not suggesting that, there's nothing that can be done. I think just the opposite. And the more people sit down and talk about it, the greater the likelihood that we'll come up with a reasonably sound policy to move on. The other thing is, of course, and I'm very proud of this, that I and a friend of mine, a Republican from Nebraska, Mike Flood, and I were successful in getting the most comprehensive housing legislation approved and enacted into law just before we left, coming home for our break. I mean, it's people are excited about it all over the country. I can hardly maintain a schedule because people are asking us, Mike Flood and me, to come and speak everywhere. to fill people in on this legislation, including here in Kansas City. And I think now we've got to get the rules, the Congress passes like a broad outline on legislation, and then the departments have to put the rules together. And so when we get back, one of the things that we're going to have to spend time on is getting the agencies involved with this housing bill to put the rules together so people can start benefiting from what people who are involved in the housing industry believe to be, a once-in-a-generation piece of legislation, that bipartisan piece of legislation that crossed the desk at the White House. The president didn't sign it, not because he thought it was bad legislation, but because he wanted to exchange it for a piece of legislation that he wanted. And I think the Congress, both sides, said, look, we've been able to get Tim Scott and Elizabeth Warren to agree with us. And if that happens, everybody ought to vote for it. It'd be too difficult to try to do it again. Well, we're going to have to raise the debt ceiling, and it should be done automatically, like most other Western nations and even some of the third world nations.
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9: Welcome back to Show Me Today, the Voice of Missouri. Boy, there's a lot going on this weekend, including the Herman Harvest Festival this Saturday, giving visitors a chance to sample grapes fresh from the vineyard, stomp grapes, and of course check out live music, some of the local artists, and of course enjoy some Missouri wines. And a lot going on this weekend in Herman as they're kind of ramping up for Oktoberfest and all that stuff. Nathan Held is the vice president of Stonehill Winery, and he's with us. Harvest Festival, just tell me about the day and what will take place.
0: Yeah, so it should be a wonderful celebration of all things grape and wine, basically. We're in the middle of harvest here. It just started about a week ago. So this is really a celebration of that. Should be a great day of fun for everyone. We've got, if you're interested in trying all the different wine grapes we have, they're available to taste. People are always shocked by them, you know, surprised by how tasty they are, how much better they are than like table grapes. So that's a fun activity. And if you've never stomped grapes, you have the ability to come out and try that too.
9: Yeah.
0: And of course, we'll have grape vendors across the hill and live music all day.
9: I'm sure you've seen the YouTube video from years ago of the newswoman that was doing a live shot on TV stomping the grapes, and she fell off. Yeah. Wasn't she on like a table or a stage?
0: Yeah, they were high up. And,
9: yeah.
0: It looked a little rough. Ours will be down on the ground, so there's no fear of that.
9: Yeah.
0: It'll be in a little half barrel, and it'll be full of grapes for you.
9: Yeah.
0: So no fear of falling needed.
9: And I don't know why they set it up so high. Do you have it lower to the ground? So
11: I can't breathe. Stop.
9: People are safe.
0: Yes, the barrel's on the ground, so you will be good and safe, and there's a little handhold too, so
9: yeah,
0: you can do some dance moves in there and have no fear.
18: No,
19: boy,
18: dear.
19: I think she's actually hurt.
18: No,
19: there.
18: I think she is.
19: Yeah, she's
18: Ouch.
19: Hurt. She took a hard fall off there.
18: Okay.
19: What?
9: Yeah. All right. That's good. Herman Harvest Festival. So, would it be a sin to take grapes that are harvested for wine and just eat them?
0: You know, people don't tend to do it because they're really small and they have seeds. So it's less pleasant than, you know, perhaps eating a bigger table grape.
9: Yeah.
0: But there's actually a lot more sugar and flavor in it. That's why, you know, they're perfect for making wine, because you're trying to utilize all that sugar content and all that flavor to make something really complex and impressive when you're making the wine. So the grapes do taste really good. I love eating them this time of year. I just had some this morning, Muscat grapes that go into a Moscato wine, and those are delicious.
9: Yeah. Nathan Held, the vice president of Stonehill Winery. He's eating the profits.
0: Yes.
9: How many?
0: Just a little bit.
9: Yeah, no, that's all right. How many variations of grapes do you have at Stonehill?
0: Yeah, so we grow... In our general lineup, we have about 12 different grapes that we're growing for wine. And then we've got maybe 10 or more, maybe 15 or so experimental grapes. But of the core set, about 12.
9: Yeah, yeah. All right, so there will be some grape sampling that you can do. And, of course, I'm assuming some wine sampling. What's the best way to take advantage of Herman Harvest Festival and sampling so many wines while still doing it responsibly? What tip do you have for us?
0: Well, I think, you know, go slow through your day, enjoy yourself, try to, you know, course yourself throughout the day with, you know, trying all the wines, and drink plenty of water and eat some good food too. I think that always helps as well.
9: Yeah. Yeah. You can't go wrong with that. How has the grape harvest been this year?
0: So far, so good. It's been pretty great, actually. We've had good quality on our Vignoles grape, which is actually the most planted grape in Missouri. It's a beautiful white grape, kind of makes a wine that we call sunshine in a bottle. So that was a really good grape. That it was the first one harvested. And then we have also harvested our Moscato grapes, which are always tasty, should lead to a really nice wine.
9: Yeah.
0: And then we have some Vidal grapes that have come through too. So it's looking like it'll be a good harvest.
9: Yeah. Well, listen, I know you're busy, Nathan, getting things ready from Stonehill's perspective for Herman Harvest Festival. What can you tell us about the live music and the vendors and some of the other stuff that will be going on throughout the day?
0: Yeah, so all day there will be really great artists and vendors, some local, some regional, some coming from a little further away with just incredible handmade wares. And then we have a great band coming, a fanfare band. They are like really incredible musicians that'll be letting us have a lot of fun all day, and all kinds of vendors scattered across the hillside.
1: Yeah, and it's just Saturday, right? Nothing on Sunday, just Saturday? Okay, what's the time for Saturday?
0: Yeah, so Saturday, 11 to 5:30, basically. So basically all day.
1: Yeah, okay, that's good. And then do you have a VIP behind-the-scenes tour?
0: Yeah, so if you want to learn more about wine and how to make great wine, you should sign up for the VIP tour that day. It will lead you through our historic cellar system here at Stonehill. We'll show you how we make award-winning wines here. And you'll get a behind-the-scenes look into our lab where we're doing the chemistry of winemaking. And you'll learn about how we take the grape to the finished product, you know, pairing science and art. So it should be great. And, you know, you may or may not get to taste a special wine on the tour as well.
1: Ah, all right. Yeah, so a little something extra there from Stonehill. That'll be great. Herman has become synonymous with Missouri wines. What is it about the soil, the climate? Is it being along the Missouri River? What makes that area so well-suited for growing grapes?
0: Yeah, so the special soil we have here is perfect for grape growing. The grapes have really rich soils that can lead to really impactful grapes, which can make really impactful wines at the end of the day. So because of our special geography here along the Missouri River and on the hillsides here, overlooking the town of Herman, we have this really beautiful soil chemistry, which leads to really nice grapes.
1: Yeah. All right, well, we're getting ready. It's wine season for sure, huh? Who said anything about football? It's wine season here for us. The Herman Harvest Festival going on this Saturday. Nathan Held, Vice President of Stonehill Winery, thanks for sharing the details, and we can't wait to get out there and stomp some grapes.
0: Yes, we'll see you there.
1: All right. Yep, thank you, Nathan. This is Show Me Today, the voice of Missouri.
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4: Welcome back to Show Me Today, the voice of Missouri. I'm Bill Pollack. The football season kicks off tonight for the Mizzou Tigers. They are hosting Arkansas Pine Bluff. It's going to be a hot one. It's going to be a warm one out there. And this should be, it should be an easy win for the Tigers. I kind of call it the college preseason, if you will. So we'll get a chance to see new quarterback Austin Simmons. I've got some clips here from Eli Drinkwitz. We'll get to in a bit, but there's also another football game going on tonight. Now, they're on the road. The Lindenwood Lions have recently moved up to Division I football. But for years, schools have sent former NFL head coach and Monday Night Football analyst John Gruden boxes of gear and tchotchkes and helmets and hats and jerseys. And he gets on social media and he opens up the boxes and he sings the school praises. Well, earlier this week, Gruden posted a video featuring Lindenwood University. And so outstanding stuff and really fascinating stories, especially about their head coach. So let me just play a little clip here.
5: Lindenwood College in Missouri. Everybody talks about the Missouri Tigers, the St. Louis Cardinals. You got Missouri State, Southeast Missouri State, but guess who's Division I now in football? Guess who's on the rise? Lindenwood University.
6: You got it.
5: I used to coach at Southeast Missouri, man. I used to drive up to St. Louis and Lindenwood, St. Charles University. It's about 30 minutes outside of St. Louis. And let me tell you about this place. I was game planning as a coach for the Raiders not too long ago against the Steelers, and they had this cornerback, pain in the ass, good player named Pierre Desir. You know where he went to college? Lindenwood, man. So this place is a very unique school, and they have really learned how to put these boxes together. This might be the most difficult box I've had to open. Now you're going to learn something about the head football coach that is the coolest thing I've ever learned about a head coach. And this guy is at Lindenwood. His name is Jed Stugard. He's the head coach. He's done a hell of a job. His whole career, he's been getting better and better, rebuilding small colleges, bigger colleges, and now here he is at Lindenwood. This team just started playing Division I football in 2022. This guy is responsible for building this team. But do you know what Coach Stugard did before he was a head coach?
6: Tell me.
5: He was a country music star. I swear to God, his name was Jed Lance. Can you imagine being a head coach that's a former country music star with a different name?

0: Play a little double corner blitz into the short side of the field. It's just unbelievable, man. A head coach that is a former country music star. The Lions. The freaking Lions. Whoa. Look at that right there. Dang. They've been Division II until 2022, man. And now the Lindenwood Lions. Last year they went 6-6. Started off 0-2. You know, the new competition, all that. They went 6-4 down the stretch. And they got a lot of good players coming back at Lindenwood. They got a running back, freshman of the year, named Steve Hall. H-A-double-L. Write that down, Malisek.
1: All right.
0: Look at this jersey they sent.
2: Ooh.
0: It's my college jersey.
1: Number 10.
0: Number 10. Look at that. They got a receiver, Jalen Smith. You should see the guy catch the ball away from his body. He's got yards after the catch. They got an offensive lineman. His name is Andrew Swingle. He has his head on a swingle, man. These guys use their hands. They run their feet. Look at, is this not one of the coolest hats we've seen?
1: Ooh, that's sick.
0: Check that out right there.
1: Yeah, very nice.
0: They play Missouri State, Southeast Missouri, Eastern Illinois, Western Illinois. They got to play Tennessee, Martin,
1: read
0: Tennessee
1: that, read
0: State.
1: That hat out for a second.
0: Hey, Grandma's Cooking, St. Charles, Missouri. You like this hat I got?
1: That's good.
0: This is even better.
1: Grandma's Cookies.
0: Yeah. Look at this. Grandma's Cookies. They some cookies, man. Can you imagine? Look at that.
1: Wow.
0: Holy cow, I'm going to eat these.
1: You
0: got to
1: try that.
0: Done. They even sent, the guy sent me his dish. Coach Stuger, look at that. Jed Lance. We're going to listen to this,
1: That's
0: man.
1: That's awesome.
0: Can you imagine? Everybody up, man. It was a good practice today. We're going to start the regular season next week. This is my favorite box I've ever got. I wish I could sing when I was coaching. Hey, ref, you really made a bad call there, you sucker. Lindenwood University.
3: I guess Coach reached out to Gruden and said, you know, your singing isn't that bad. You might want to think about a backup band. Great stuff, and it's great to see Lindenwood get some love. And they even mentioned Grandma's Cookies. We have had Teresa Rubio, the owner of Grandma's Cookies from St. Charles, on Show Me Today, talking about their story, how they got started, Grandma's recipe, and it is a big attraction in St. Charles. If you've never been, check them out. You know, I was looking for her number after I heard that. Let me call them. Let me call Grandma's Cookies and see if Teresa's here. I want to see what went into them packaging up these cookies for John Gruden.

0: Grandma's Cookies. How can I help you?
1: Yeah, I was looking for Teresa.
0: She's not in today.
1: Oh, she's not? Okay. Anyway, I was watching social media, and I saw that John Gruden, the former NFL coach, had received a care package from Lindenwood University. Yeah. Yeah, you know about that? Did you help fill the order?
0: No, we actually didn't know this was happening, from my knowledge. Lindenwood put it together, and that is what they chose to send. So we were unaware.
1: Oh, so it was a surprise for you too, huh?
0: Yeah.
1: I think he called it Grandma's Cooking.
0: Yeah, we just watched it yesterday. Yeah.
1: And then they corrected it. Yeah. Oh, that's funny. Do you have a good relationship with Lindenwood?
0: Yeah, very good.
1: Yeah. So I saw that, and I was like, you know what? We've spoken to Teresa before, and yeah. So what's your name?
0: Yeah. So my name is Brooke.
1: Have you been one of the longtime workers there? If I remember correctly, Teresa said that she had a very loyal staff.
0: Yes, I have. I am one of many. I am best friends with her daughter, Isabel. We grew up together, so I've been here since they opened, yeah. My dad works here, Larry, up front.
1: Yeah, I think I remember her mentioning about a father and daughter.
0: Yeah.
1: That's great. Give a little plug for the store, because you're such great people over there. Where can people find you, and where can they get their samples of Grandma's Cookies?
0: 401 South Main Street, St. Charles.
1: What's your website?
0: Yeah, you can order off the website. I believe it's Grandma's Cookies on... let me double check. Yeah, Grandma's Cookies on Main.com.
1: All right. Well, that's great. Well, you got John Gruden now as a customer, and we love it. So we'll give Teresa our best. And it was really exciting when I was watching the video. I'm like, hey, Grandma's Cookies. Yeah. Look at that. They made it. So even a surprise for you.
0: Yeah, I'll let her know.
1: Yeah.
0: Yeah.
1: Cool. Well, thanks, Brooke.
0: Of course. Thanks for calling.
1: Yeah. Bye-bye. How cool. Yeah, check out Teresa and her great staff, Grandma's Cookies, Main Street in St. Charles. All right, so they're playing at Stony Brook tonight. All right, Mizzou is taking on Arkansas Pine Bluff. I've got a couple of things here from Eli Drinkwitz. We got some time. Let me play some of these cuts. What's his message to the players that are returning? You know, this has turned into almost pro football with the eligibility rules and the NIL and the contracts and the transferring. But a lot of players have stuck around. They like playing for Coach Drink.
2: Sometimes you get in the portal era, and it's always about recruiting, you know, somebody else who's come in and done it. And sometimes it's about going back to that old school approach when you're a high school football player and it's just your turn. And the team's counting on you and the state's counting on you to produce.
1: All right, we're all rallying behind the Tigers. So what does he expect from his team here for this first game of the season?
2: They really have worked really hard over the past 8 months to become a team. This group of men, all the transfers, the returning starters have worked really hard to form just us, unity over self. And I'm proud of this group, and I'm proud to take them to play UAPB.
1: Now, one player who will not be on the field, of course, is running back Ahmad Hardy. He is recovering in working out and trying to get back into a playing shape following that shooting that he was involved in, a miraculous recovery, and hopefully he gets on the field soon. But plenty of other guys who are going to get the ball today and for the season until he returns, and they certainly can run the football.
2: We want to be a dominant downhill run game, and whether that's with Jamal or Zyshawn or Malai or Maxwell or Anthony Favreau or it really doesn't matter for us. It's just that's the expectation that we have. And, you know, we've got a lot of returning players at the offensive line and tight end position that know what that expectation is.
1: All right. So, listen, everyone has been somewhat complaining about college football and how it's been ruined and the way that things are going down. And certainly they've got to get it figured out. The eligibility rules, it's mayhem. And I like Drinkwitz called it a clown show.
2: The season's kicked off, and we do not know what the rules are for eligibility. That's embarrassing, man. It's the second biggest sport in the United States, most watched sport in the United States. And for us to be operating like this is a complete clown show. And it's disappointing. And coaches have been on the forefront of saying this, and it's been ignored.
1: Yeah. It is a clown show. Despite all of that, and despite a fan saying that they don't like it, There should be a full house tonight in Mizzou, and they've got their north end zone. I think last week, 95% of that new seating and premium club seating has been sold out. So Drinkwitz is excited to have Farofield Memorial Stadium enclosed.
2: Cannot wait to unveil the $250 million north end zone and what that will mean for our program moving forward. Appreciative to the board, the president, the generous donors, and all the people who have purchased seating.
1: Yeah, it'll be interesting to see what it looks like on TV. Yeah, it'll be kind of cool. All right, so there we go. We got Mizzou, Lindenwood. I know there's other football going on, so I apologize, not trying to leave you out of it. So who's ever playing tonight, whoever you're pulling for, good luck to our Missouri teams. This is Show Me Today, the voice of Missouri. On the next Show Me Today, we're bringing you the conversations that matter to Missourians, from the people, places, and issues shaping life across the Show Me State. 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
1: Thanks for being with us here on Show Me Today. Beef prices have been one of the biggest headaches for shoppers lately, and now the federal government is taking a step it hopes will bring prices down. The U.S. is temporarily opening the door for more foreign beef. Well, what does that mean for consumers? What does that mean for agriculture here in the state of Missouri? Ben Brown is an ag economist with MU Extension, and he's back on our program to answer some of these questions. Ben, welcome back. Thank you.
12: Yeah, thanks for having me. I really appreciate the opportunity.
1: Yeah, the government says bringing in more foreign beef is supposed to lower prices. How much of an impact, if that statement is true, could shoppers realistically see at the grocery store?
12: there's a lot of questions still to be answered. And of course, the typical economic answer is it always depends. And I would say that, you know, answers to several of these questions that I'm happy to go through is going to kind of influence that answer. But if you had to pin me down, I would say this is going to have very little to minimal impact on the price of ground beef that consumers get at the grocery store.
1: When we hear 300,000 metric tons of beef, how significant is that actually when you compare it to how much beef Americans consume?
12: Yeah, so this is where I'm going to start to go through some of the outstanding questions I have. To answer your question, though, directly, it represents almost 7%, a little under 7% of the total ground beef. So not all of beef, and this is an important distinction, is beef is not beef. What I mean by that is we have the muscle cuts, your steaks, your roasts, and we have ground beef, which in the U.S. is a lot of fatty trim that then we grind with lean trim, lean beef, to make ground beef. And so beef is not beef, and there's lots of uses for it. But you know, when we think about the ground beef market specifically, it's about 7% of our total.
1: Oh, okay.
12: Now, the reason of total consumption of ground beef, this would be 300,000 metric tons, is about 7% of our consumption of ground beef. Much smaller percent if we take into account all the beef that we consume. One of the big questions I have is, it is not apparent that this 300,000 metric tons is of additional imports of ground beef. We're actually currently already importing more than 300,000 metric tons into the U.S. To blend with our fatty beef to make ground beef. However, anything over these what we call tariff rate quotas face a 26.5% tariff, and this would waive that 26.5% tariff for anything over whatever the country's tariff rate quota, and that's different for each individual country we trade with. So this is not necessarily, you know, product that we wouldn't have imported to begin with. It just maybe makes it a little bit cheaper, to import for the processors potentially, but it's not necessarily clear that this is additional 300,000 metric tons. We might have already been importing some of this product to begin with, and it comes in cheaper than what it was.
1: Yeah, well, that's an important distinction, because we're talking about two different types of beef. That's kind of how you categorized it: the ground beef and then everything else. So, is this something that consumers are likely to notice in the hamburger they buy at the grocery store?
12: You mean in terms of quantity or quality or price?
1: Yeah, price. Yeah.
12: Yeah, price. Again, you know, we could see something like 30 cents a pound, 50 cents a pound potentially, right? Like that would be, you know, the scenario to where a lot of these lean trimmings and the announcement is limited to lean trimmings for ground beef. It's not steaks, it's not roast, it's you know, lean meat that's coming into grind with our ground beef. So I don't expect to see any price changes, if any, just very, very minimal to the muscle cuts, your steaks and your roast. To specifically the ground beef, we might see something like 30 to 50 cents a pound for a while potentially. But even then, that's assuming that this is all additional, you know, product coming into the market, and that it flows through the supply chain relatively quickly, which we don't really have evidence of that either. And so I'm call me a skeptic, but I don't think we're going to see much price changes for ground beef at the grocery store.
1: Ben Brown is an ag economist with MU Extension, and he's trying to clear up maybe some of the confusion or questions we have about this new deal of beef coming into the country. So we may not see it, we may not notice it much at the grocery store, but what about the beef industry in Missouri? How does it affect that business?
12: Yeah, so from a fundamental standpoint, you know, the cattle numbers are you know, some of the lowest that we've seen on record. You have to go back decades before you start seeing, you know, the cow herd is as small as what we have today. So, and the domestic consumer continues to, well, and even the international consumer, but there's just large demand for protein, and within the protein space, for beef specifically. You know, the consumers are showing a preference for beef over products like pork and poultry. But So the fundamentals are still very strong. They still lead to strong price potential for cattle producers. However, we have seen a reduction in price due to this announcement of imports of lean beef trimmings. Also, the announcement that we got back this spring of increasing imports of beef. And then even last fall when we were talking about, Argentina and Venezuela and a number of South American countries potentially importing more beef into the U.S. And so we have seen the reduction in prices for cattle. I think part of that is driven by speculation. There's a large set of speculative traders within any agriculture market. And what they're seeing in the headlines is the administration has a goal to reduce beef prices. That's what they're seeing. They're trying to get in and not hedge their product. They're just trying to get in and make some money and get out. And I think we've scared some of those day traders, institutional traders, fund managers out of the market. And that's led to some reduction in the price of both fed cattle and feeder cattle. However, the fundamentals remain very strong. And so without some of this market news and headline type, press, if you will. I think the beef cattle market still has strength under it and potentially could recover. The question is out there is the administration's goal to get beef prices down a line in the sand, right? They keep talking about it and it keeps coming back. Does that start to erode confidence in our domestic producers to increase their herds and to start increasing beef production here in the U.S. And that's an outstanding question. And I think a very real question, and a lot of reasons you're hearing a lot of trade associations say, hey, this is not doing anything to help rebuild the domestic beef herd, because now all of a sudden you've got people questioning whether the investments they make today that will come to fruition 3 to 4 years from now, do they feel confident that investment's going to pay off? And that's, I think, one of the big questions out there is how much confidence have we eroded in the domestic producer to rebuild their herd and grow the U.S. beef supply?
1: Ben Brown is ag economist with MU Extension, helping us kind of clear up all this information we're getting about beef. So appreciate your time. Thank you so much.
12: Yeah, appreciate being on, Bill.
1: This is Show Me Today, the voice of Missouri.
13: As a parent, you said you'd never give up the convertible.
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24: From ABC News, I'm Chuck Severson. Another day of jury deliberations in the Lindsey Clancy murder trial. ABC News Chief Investigative Correspondent Aaron Katursky at the courthouse in Plymouth, Massachusetts.
25: A deadlocked jury will deliberate for a sixth day whether Lindsey Clancy can be held criminally responsible for killing her three children, or whether postpartum psychosis made her lose her grip on reality. The judge instructing jurors to keep going.
26: It's your duty to decide the case if you can do it conscientiously.
25: The nine women and three men have weighed the evidence for about 30 hours and have been stuck for 2 days. If the impasse is unbreakable, the case would head toward a mistrial.
24: Iran launching a new attack in Kuwait while a top administration official makes a false claim. ABC News Chief White House Correspondent Mary Bruce.
27: Commerce Secretary Howard Lutnick says the U.S. is ramping up economic pressure on the regime. But Lutnick also making headlines for saying this.
28: There haven't been American deaths. It's really just an economic choke out. Which the administration is now executing more broadly, and I think it'll be very effective.
27: 18 U.S. service members have been killed.
24: Journalist, activist, feminist icon Gloria Steinem has died. She worked for decades to advance women's rights, and for her work, President Barack Obama awarded her the Presidential Medal of Freedom in 2013.
29: Because of her work across America and around the world, more women are afforded the respect and opportunities that they deserve.
24: Gloria Steinem was 92. Mass shooting. Investigators are on the scene of the downtown Minneapolis shooting that left three people dead, including the shooter, and several others injured yesterday. Attorneys for the private equity billionaire Leon Black filed a lawsuit today in federal court against the House Oversight Committee and Chairman James Comer in the Jeffrey Epstein investigation, Black refusing to testify. Nepal flood deaths are over 1,200 now, more than 4,200 missing. 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
24: People living in several North Texas communities will spend the long holiday weekend assessing the damage from a wildfire that's been blazing for over a week.
2: In the 10 days since the so-called Ross wildfire started, more than 90,000 acres has burned. No one has been reported injured, but
5: from an agriculture standpoint, especially a livestock standpoint, it is devastating.
2: At least 100 head of cattle have died in the fire, and Curtis Preston of Texas A&M says
5: on the livestock that made it, we see a lot of respiratory issues.
2: The full effect of the Ross fire isn't likely to be known until months after the flames are out. Jim Ryan, ABC News in Dallas-Fort Worth.
24: A potential breakthrough in the battle against lung cancer, ABC's Hannah Bata.
6: Researchers say a new drug called RazinQ that helps fight pancreatic cancer is also showing promise in patients with the most common form of lung cancer. It targets a certain mutation, and more than 30% of the patients in a small clinical trial saw their tumor shrink. Researchers say they need further testing in a larger trial to prove the benefits.
24: Lung cancer is the leading cause of cancer death worldwide, and it is the third most common cancer in the U.S. MapQuest is now the number one free app in Apple's App Store after refusing to change the name of Lake Ontario to Lake America amid President Trump's trade war with Canada. Apple Maps and Google Maps both made the switch to comply with Trump's executive order. Chuck Sievertson, ABC News.
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2: I just got a great email from Dave. Thank you, Dave. Appreciate you, brother. Dave writes in, he says, subject line, non-citizen voting. Hey, Vince, love your show. And that's it. That's the whole message. Thank you, Dave. Thank you. Appreciate you, brother. No, I'm just kidding. No, there's more to it. He says, one thing I don't hear anybody saying about the left, non-citizen voting is such a tiny issue. It's not a problem. Is that the entire 2000 presidential election of Bush v. Gore was determined by 537 votes in Florida. So only a few hundred people did already make a difference. He's right. He's totally right. So in Jersey, they say they have 400 people, at least, who have cast ballots. Non-citizens. And we're supposed to, by the way, you're supposed to ignore that. No criminal prosecution or anything. That's fine. It was an accident. How was it an accident? It was a software glitch. What software glitch? They voted. You animals, they voted in the election. Everybody should be prosecuted. It's 400. New York Times tells me, ignore it. It's just such a small percentage of the electorate. Well, wait a second. Hold on. Florida was decided by 537 votes in the year 2000. The entire future of our country was dictated by that. 537. That's it. And so, yeah, no, the stakes are very high. We

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0: All right, let's go to the telephones. Let's go to Glenn, calling from Lancaster, Pennsylvania. 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
1: Hey, good morning, Chris.
0: Hey, man.
1: Always, always enjoy listening to you. Your upbeat and comical approach to things just keeps things on even keel.
0: Well,
1: and especially like some of your names, like Ooh-Wah-Gah-Doo-Goo.
0: Hey, I didn't name it. That's the people of Upper Volta named it, you know, and they became Burkina Faso. But I do love Ouagadougou. My favorite world capital.
1: The one prince, is it Bongo Bongo?
0: Well, there is in the Philippines, Ferdinand Marcos's son is Bong Bong. He's Bong Bong. And I don't know if he might make famous pipes to smoke pot. I think Bong Bong. Yeah, they got Bong Bong. And I don't know if he lives in Ouagadougou. But, yeah, I do love Ouagadougou and Bong Bong Marcos. I love fun names. Fun words.
1: Obviously. Yeah, I miss not seeing you on the right squad. But I was wondering if you had heard, that was very brief, but up in Canada, there's a woman that named off MMIWG2SLGTQQIA.
0: You're going to have to hang on for a second to decode that for me.
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5: ABC News, I'm Chuck Sievertson. The jury's gone home again after deliberating a sixth day, but reaching no verdict in the Lindsay Clancy murder trial in Plymouth, Massachusetts. They're called in and talked to by the judge, who explained to them again what reasonable doubt means.
6: If you evaluate all the evidence and you still have a reasonable doubt remaining, the defendant is entitled to the benefit of that doubt and must be acquitted.
5: Clancy's accused of intentionally killing her three children. According to people in the courtroom, there appears to be an issue with one juror. The Trump administration today filed an urgent appeal with the Supreme Court seeking permission to immediately implement new postal service rules for mail ballots, which critics say impede on the state's authority to run elections. Making no promises on when the average price of gasoline will again be $3, Vice President Vance. He says there are no more Iran war major combat operations. This is ABC News.
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10: Welcome back to Show Me Today, the voice of Missouri. I'm Bill Pollack. The football season kicks off tonight for the Mizzou Tigers. They are hosting Arkansas Pine Bluff. It's going to be a hot one. It's going to be a warm one out there. And this should be, it should be an easy win for the Tigers. I kind of call it the college preseason, if you will. So we'll get a chance to see new quarterback Austin Simmons. I've got some clips here from Eli Drinkwitz. We'll get to in a bit, but there's also another football game going on tonight. Now, they're on the road. The Lindenwood Lions have recently moved up to Division I football. But for years, schools have sent former NFL head coach and Monday Night Football analyst John Gruden boxes of gear and tchotchkes and helmets and hats and jerseys. And he gets on social media and he opens up the boxes and he sings the school praises. Well, earlier this week, Gruden posted a video featuring Lindenwood University. And so, outstanding stuff.

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1: Okie dokie. Let me get here. We got a lot of paper to sort through. I do. I told you about Pastor John Heggie, right? There's really nobody like